Peter Gabriel there on the After Hours, 97.9 The Hill. AJ in the studio. Well, it was a hot one today, and we're seeing more of the same tomorrow. Got to take a look at your weather in just a couple of minutes. 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
4: It's Tuesday night, and the After Hours is on 97.9 The Hill. AJ in the studio. Well, it was a hot one today, and we're seeing clear skies overnight tonight, low of 66. More heat throughout the day tomorrow, sunny skies, temperatures in the mid to upper 90s. Thursday, that's where things start to get interesting. Partly sunny, high in the low 90s. However, we have a decent chance of showers and maybe some pop-up thunderstorms later on in the day on Thursday.

Upcoming events in our community. Friday, May 22nd, you can head to the Eno House in Hillsboro for the Velvet Feast, a song swap hosted by Jess Klein with local musicians Don Landes and Skylar Gadaz playing each other's songs. Starting with a potluck at 5, followed by the music at 6, and a portion of the proceeds will benefit Siembra NC. You can head to Cat's Cradle Backroom on Saturday, May 23rd for this year's Carrboro Bluegrass Festival, featuring Grammy winner Lori Lewis and the Right Hands, plus Mason Villa, the Holland Brothers, and many more. 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

0: With your hometown headlines, I'm Andrew Stuckey. We start with local government. The Hillsborough Town Board met last night to continue their budget discussions. The Town Board of Commissioners sent Town Manager Eric Peterson back to add a 2-cent tax increase to that budget. They were more concerned about dipping too much into the town's fund balance, also wanted to offset some major budget cuts, also in anticipation of a possible constitutional amendment that would limit local government's ability to set property tax rates in the future. You can find the rest of this week's local government meeting schedule by visiting chapelborough.com. In the meantime, many of those local government budget conversations revolve around K-12 school funding. That's due in part to limited support from the General Assembly after an entire year with no state budget. House Representative Alan Boyancy of Orange County has joined other Democrats in proposing the Fair Share for Public Schools Act. That would impose a 7% tax on all income above $1 million and earmark those funds specifically for the state public school fund. Speaking with us last week, Boyancy said that bill has no chance of passing in the GOP-dominated legislature right now, but they're hoping for North Carolinians to start pressuring their lawmakers to make it happen in the future.
1: We are in a crisis. A week and a half ago, there was a march in Raleigh. Teachers, parents, families, children, all demanding that our state General Assembly do its job and fully fund our public schools. We've got teachers that are having to work 2-3 jobs just to make ends meet along with their teaching salary. We've got per pupil spending in North Carolina standing at about 50th in the country. Personally, I'll say, I've got 3 children. I've got 2 children who are about to enter kindergarten. I've got a child right now in first grade. Those numbers, to me, are unacceptable as a parent. We really need to talk about real solutions to address the funding crisis that we're in.
0: State Representative Alan Boyancy speaking there. You can find that full conversation at chapelborough.com. 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

0: Andrew Stuckey here with a check of the Chapelboro concert calendar. Vancouver, BC indie supergroup New Pornographers are coming to the Haw River Ballroom. It will be Wednesday, May 20th. They'll have Aukerville River's Will Sheff opening for them. Looking ahead to June now, you can get some local rockabilly swamp pop from Southern Culture on the Skids. They'll be playing at Motor Co. on Saturday, June 6th. And local legend Dex Romweber will be celebrated at the last weekend in June for Dex Fest, multiple nights at Cat's Cradle. You can find all of these shows and more on the Chapelboro concert calendar. You can also join me each Wednesday night at 7 o'clock for the Soundcheck Hour, where we do a full hour of music from bands soon to be playing concerts in our community.
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2: 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Well, later this week, we've got Carolina baseball action. 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
7: ABC News, I'm Dave Packer. Key primary races tonight in Kentucky's closely watched House race. Incumbent Thomas Massey throws in the towel.
8: I have called and conceded the race. We've been honorable the whole time, and we're going to stay that way.
7: Conceding defeat to projected winner Ed Gelring. And in the Georgia Republican Senate primary this hour, with 28% of precincts reporting, Trump endorsed Mike Collins, leads Derek Dooley, 41-28%. Alabama, Pennsylvania, Idaho, Oregon also holding primaries today. In New York City, it's believed a heavy truck dislodged the manhole cover, after which a 56-year-old mother and grandmother fell to her death into that hole, stepping out of her parked SUV. The Justice Department today issued an addendum to its sweeping settlement to end President Trump's lawsuit against the IRS that would bar the government from conducting audits of tax returns filed by Trump, his family, and their companies. This is ABC News. A rideshare driver is out of a job after being accused of running an AI scam.
9: After being notified by Lyft of a $75 damage fee for a recent trip his daughter took, Boca Raton resident Bert Gore asked for photo evidence.
10: And the driver, you know, sent us pictures.
9: The photos the Lyft driver allegedly took appear to show a spilled drink in the back seat of a car, but then Gore's daughter noticed something else.
10: She goes, "Dad, that's AI. You could see the Gemini logo on the bottom right-hand side of

The Foles there with Inhaler on the After Hours, 97.9 The Hill. Hey, it's AJ. Well, as you know, we enjoy playing local music here at 97.9 The Hill, so much so that we've got an entire hour dedicated to it each weeknight. 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Make sure you tune in for some of the best music from local artists. You'll hear stuff like this. The Carolina Junebugs. Here's Georgia May.

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1: 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Mellow Swells, here's Runaround.

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As we're getting toward the end of the school year, our local districts are celebrating their Educators of the Year. Head to our news section to learn more about Chapel Hill Carrboro City Schools Teacher of the Year, LaTanya Campbell, from Scroggs Elementary. Next, many people know Bob Crawford for his music with the Avett Brothers. But the Orange County native also just became a published author, writing a biography on U.S. President John Quincy Adams. The latest Down on Copperline column from the Orange County Arts Commission has the details, and you can find that in our Town Square section. Finally, Coker Arboretum curator Jeffrey Neal is back with his latest Refugium column, but this month he's not necessarily celebrating plants. He's sharing tips on how to spot and remove a popular type of invasive weed. Learn everything you need to know about Youngia japonica by looking for Refugium on our homepage. All that and more on chapelboro.com.

0: tax on all income above $1 million and earmark those funds specifically for the state public school fund. Speaking with us last week, Buoyancy said that bill has no chance of passing in the GOP-dominated legislature right now, but they're hoping for North Carolinians to start pressuring their lawmakers to make it happen in the future.
1: We are in a crisis. A week and a half ago, there was a march in Raleigh. Teachers, parents, families, children, all demanding that our state General Assembly do its job and fully fund our public schools. We've got teachers that are having to work 2-3 jobs just to make ends meet along with their teaching salary. We've got per pupil spending in North Carolina standing at about 50th in the country. Personally, I'll say, I've got 3 children. I've got 2 children who are about to enter kindergarten. I've got a child right now in first grade. Those numbers, to me, are unacceptable as a parent. We really need to talk about real solutions to address the funding crisis that we're in.
0: State Representative Alan Buoyancy speaking there. You can find that full conversation at chapelboro.com. 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
5: 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It's the story of Bike Month in Chapel Hill. Again, that's posted right now. 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Head on over and give it a peek. Here's always Dream Tonight.

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0: 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The annual Freight Train Blues Music Series is back this spring at Carborough Town Commons for a live concert celebrating local music legend Elizabeth Cotton. 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Saturday, May 23rd, you can head to the Lincoln Center on Merritt Mill Road for the Orange Chatham African American Cultural Festival, 11:30 to 4 with music, dance, poetry, and art to celebrate Black culture in our community. That's free and everyone's invited. And on Memorial Day, Monday, May 25th, the American Legion Post 6 on 54 West is inviting you to join them for a ceremony. Doors open at noon. The ceremony will run from 1 to 2 p.m. with hot dogs, ice cream, and live music from the Village Band afterward. Get more info at chapelhillpost6.com, the number 6 there. And if you want more information about upcoming events and happenings, turn to the local events calendar page on chapelboro.com.
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AJ in the studio on your Tuesday night. 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
4: 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AJ in the studio. Hope you're enjoying the show on this Tuesday night. Playing Bob Marley, The Wailers. Here's Three Little Birds on The Hill.

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Friday, May 22nd, you can head to the Eno House in Hillsboro for the Velvet Feast, a song swap hosted by Jess Klein with local musicians Dawn Landes and Skylar Gadaz playing each other's songs. Starting with a potluck at 5, followed by the music at 6, and a portion of the proceeds will benefit Siembra NC. You can head to Cat's Cradle Backroom on Saturday, May 23rd for this year's Carrboro Bluegrass Festival, featuring Grammy winner Lori Lewis and the Right Hands, plus Mason Villa, the Holland Brothers, and many more. 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

0: With your hometown headlines, I'm Andrew Stuckey. We start with local government. The Hillsborough Town Board met last night to continue their budget discussions. The Town Board of Commissioners sent Town Manager Eric Peterson back to add a 2-cent tax increase to that budget. They were concerned about dipping too much into the town's fund balance, also wanted to offset some major budget cuts, also in anticipation of a possible constitutional amendment that would limit local government's ability to set property tax rates in the future. You can find the rest of this week's local government meeting schedule by visiting chapelborough.com. In the meantime, many of those local government budget conversations revolve around K-12 school funding. That's due in part to limited support from the General Assembly after an entire year with no state budget. House Representative Alan Buoyancy of Orange County has joined other Democrats in proposing the Fair Share for Public Schools Act. That would impose a 7% tax on all income above $1 million and earmark those funds specifically for the state public school fund. Speaking with us last week, Buoyancy said that bill has no chance of passing in the GOP-dominated legislature right now, but they're hoping for North Carolinians to start pressuring their lawmakers to make it happen in the future.
1: We are in a crisis. A week and a half ago, there was a march in Raleigh. Teachers, parents, families, children, all demanding that our state General Assembly do its job and fully fund our public schools. We've got teachers that are having to work 2-3 jobs just to make ends meet along with their teaching salary. We've got per pupil spending in North Carolina standing at about 50th in the country. Personally, I'll say, I've got 3 children. I've got 2 children who are about to enter kindergarten. I've got a child right now in first grade. Those numbers to me are unacceptable as a parent. We really need to talk about real solutions to address the funding crisis that we're in.
0: State Representative Alan Buoyancy speaking there. You can find that full conversation at chapelborough.com. 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
5: 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AJ in the studio right now, chapelborough.com, one of our trending news stories. Crumble Cookies is going to be closing in Chapel Hill after 3 years in business. 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

0: Andrew Stuckey here with a check of the Chapelboro concert calendar. Vancouver, BC indie super group New Pornographers are coming to the Haw River Ballroom. It will be Wednesday, May 20th. They'll have Aukerville River's Will Shep opening for them. Looking ahead to June now, you can get some local rockabilly swamp pop from Southern Culture on the Skids. They'll be playing at Motor Co. on Saturday, June 6th. And local legend Dex Romweber will be celebrated at the last weekend in June for Dex Fest, multiple nights at Cat's Cradle. You can find all of these shows and more on the Chapelboro concert calendar. You can also join me each Wednesday night at 7 o'clock for the Soundcheck Hour, where we do a full hour of music from bands soon to be playing concerts in our community.
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4: The After Hours is here on 97.9 The Hill. Hey, it's AJ. Well, today was a warm one. 95 was our high at one point this afternoon, and we're seeing more of the same tomorrow. But first, overnight tonight, low of 66 degrees tomorrow. High of 96, sunny skies. The good news, a little bit cooler Thursday. Low 90s for the high. However, we could be seeing some showers, possibly some thunderstorms Thursday afternoon.

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AJ in the studio. Well, hope you're enjoying the show tonight. We're going to keep the music rolling with Arlo Parks. Here's Two-Sided.

0: It's the end of the hour, but not the after hours. 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

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It's the story of Bike Month in Chapel Hill. And also, the Avett Brothers bassist, Bob Crawford, he's chasing history. 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
6: 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AJ in the studio, breaking out for our next tune. Slightly older song. You know this guy. He did Coconut. Guess that one. Harry Nilsson. He's got to get up. Got to get up.

Hey everyone, this is Brighton McConnell, and here's what you can find on chapelboro.com today. As we're getting toward the end of the school year, our local districts are celebrating their Educators of the Year. Head to our news section to learn more about Chapel Hill Carrboro City Schools Teacher of the Year, LaTanya Campbell, from Scroggs Elementary. Next, many people know Bob Crawford for his music with the Avett Brothers. But the Orange County native also just became a published author, writing a biography on U.S. President John Quincy Adams. The latest Down on Copperline column from the Orange County Arts Commission has the details, and you can find that in our Town Square section. Finally, Coker Arboretum curator Jeffrey Neal is back with his latest Refugium column, but this month he's not necessarily celebrating plants. He's sharing tips on how to spot and remove a popular type of invasive weed. Learn everything you need to know about Youngia japonica by looking for Refugium on our homepage. All that and more on chapelboro.com.

0: With your hometown headlines, I'm Andrew Stuckey. We start with local government. The Hillsborough Town Board met last night to continue their budget discussions. The Town Board of Commissioners sent Town Manager Eric Peterson back to add a 2-cent tax increase to that budget. They were concerned about dipping too much into the town's fund balance, also wanted to offset some major budget cuts, also in anticipation of a possible constitutional amendment that would limit local government's ability to set property tax rates in the future. You can find the rest of this week's local government meeting schedule by visiting chapelborough.com. In the meantime, many of those local government budget conversations revolve around K-12 school funding. That's due in part to limited support from the General Assembly after an entire year with no state budget. House Representative Alan Boyancy of Orange County has joined other Democrats in proposing the Fair Share for Public Schools Act. That would impose a 7% tax on all income above $1 million and earmark those funds specifically for the state public school fund. Speaking with us last week, Boyancy said that bill has no chance of passing in the GOP-dominated legislature right now, but they're hoping for North Carolinians to start pressuring their lawmakers to make it happen in the future.
1: We are in a crisis. A week and a half ago, there was a march in Raleigh. Teachers, parents, families, children, all demanding that our state General Assembly do its job and fully fund our public schools. We've got teachers that are having to work 2-3 jobs just to make ends meet along with their teaching salary. We've got per pupil spending in North Carolina standing at about 50th in the country. Personally, I'll say, I've got 3 children. I've got 2 children who are about to enter kindergarten. I've got a child right now in first grade. Those numbers to me are unacceptable as a parent. We really need to talk about real solutions to address the funding crisis that we're in.
0: State Representative Alan Boyancy speaking there. You can find that full conversation at chapelborough.com. With your hometown headlines, I'm Andrew Stuckey.
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4: 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AJ in the studio for our next tune. We're going back to 1994. This is off their third studio album, Pearl Jam. Here's Spin the Black Circle.

0: 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That's free and everyone's invited. And on Memorial Day, Monday, May 25th, the American Legion Post 6 on 54 West is inviting you to join them for a ceremony. Doors open at noon. The ceremony will run from 1 to 2 p.m. with hot dogs, ice cream, and live music from the Village Band afterward. Get more info at ChapelHillPost6.com, the number 6 there. And if you want more information about upcoming events and happenings, turn to the local events calendar page on chapelboro.com.
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8: 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AJ in the studio. Well, if you've been listening to the After Hours for long enough, you'll know that I have a personal collection of songs that I like to pull from time to time, especially in the final hour of the After Hours for the week. The whole hour, just absolutely fantastic songs. This one is in there. Something 41. It's bad.

Love Cat Dinner at Brasserie Zadel there on the After Hours here at 97.9 The Hill. I'm AJ. Thank you very much for listening tonight. I am now out the door. So until next time, be good, stay safe, tell somebody you love them.

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1: 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Friday, May 22nd, you can head to the Eno House in Hillsboro for the Velvet Feast, a song swap hosted by Jess Klein with local musicians Don Landes and Skylar Gadaz playing each other's songs. 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

0: Hey everyone, this is Brighton McConnell, and here's what you can find on chapelboro.com today. As we're getting toward the end of the school year, our local districts are celebrating their Educators of the Year. 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Next, many people know Bob Crawford for his music with the Avett Brothers. But the Orange County native also just became a published author, writing a biography on U.S. President John Quincy Adams. The latest Down on Copperline column from the Orange County Arts Commission has the details, and you can find that in our Town Square section. Finally, Coker Arboretum curator Jeffrey Neal is back with his latest Refugium column, but this month he's not necessarily celebrating plants. 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
8: So with my house that was built 15 years ago, Will and Rebecca really oversaw it. Rebecca came to me every morning and said, this is what we're going to do. This is what we accomplished yesterday. I knew where we were going, what our schedule was, what it was going to look like next week, next month.
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1: 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And on Memorial Day, Monday, May 25th, the American Legion Post 6 on 54 West is inviting you to join them for a ceremony. Doors open at noon. The ceremony will run from 1 to 2 p.m. with hot dogs, ice cream, and live music from the Village Band afterward. Get more info at chapelhillpost6.com, the number 6 there. And if you want more information about upcoming events and happenings, turn to the local events calendar page on chapelboro.com.
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0: 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Friday, May 22nd, you can head to the Eno House in Hillsboro for the Velvet Feast, a song swap hosted by Jess Klein with local musicians Don Landes and Skylar Gadaz playing each other's songs. 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
1: 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Next, many people know Bob Crawford for his music with the Avett Brothers, but the Orange County native also just became a published author, writing a biography on U.S. President John Quincy Adams. 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Finally, Coker Arboretum curator Jeffrey Neal is back with his latest Refugium column, but this month he's not necessarily celebrating plants. 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

0: 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The ceremony will run from 1 to 2 p.m. with hot dogs, ice cream, and live music from the Village Band afterward. 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
1: ABC News, I'm Dave Packer. In an addendum to the Justice Department's settlement of President Trump's lawsuit against the IRS, the Bureau would be, quote, forever barred from auditing Trump, his family, or their companies. Primaries in six states Tuesday. Kentucky Representative Thomas Massey lost his Republican House primary to President Trump picked Ed Gallrain. After his victory, Gallrain.
2: I want to thank President Trump for his support, his endorsement, and his counsel as I navigated this campaign, which is a journey of unto itself, and for his courageous leadership of our nation at this critical time.
1: New details emerging about Monday's deadly shooting at a San Diego Islamic center. Authorities say the security guard delayed the shooter on their way in, both of them engaging them in a gun battle so 140 children inside the mosque could go into hiding as police came. This is ABC News. The National Transportation Safety Board released new information on the fiery November crash of a UPS cargo plane in Louisville that killed three pilots and 12 people on the ground. The NTSB finding some warnings about the plane's condition may have been missed. ABC's Sam Sweeney has more.
3: As the UPS plane rolls down the runway headed for Hawaii, that left engine rips off of that wing. The pylon, a piece that broke in there, over the years it had worn down. And UPS had been warned by Boeing that this might happen. But back in 2008, Boeing said that they didn't believe that it posed a threat to the safety of the aircraft.
1: The European Union announced it struck a provisional agreement on legislation to remove import duties on U.S. goods. The move is a key part of the trade deal reached with the United States last summer, aimed at avoiding higher U.S. tariffs on EU products. Dave Packer, ABC News.
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8: 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It just brings me such delight to remind myself and to remind you all that that is so. When you walk into this radio station, folks, you just find the most wonderful people. It shouldn't surprise us that it's the best radio station in the state. These people genuinely care for what they're doing. This is the show that believes that creativity is so important that I'm not going to define it for you. I want you to come up with your own understanding of what it means to be creative, your own understanding of what it means to be imaginative and adaptive and resilient and entrepreneurial and innovative. So I'm going to help you create that understanding by giving you lots of prompts that you can use to construct your own situationally intelligent, multifaceted understanding of what it means to be creative. One way I give you other prompt, you know, new prompts on growing your creativity is by having great guests on the show. And we've got a wonderful guest today. Boy, I'm so looking forward to today's show. Our guest today is Ray Hackney. Ray is Tar Heel born and raised. down in a town outside Charlotte is where he was born and grew up. But he came here to get 3 degrees from UNC. He got his bachelor's in chemistry, his master's in environmental science, and a doctorate in biohazard science. And so he's a Tar Heel, folks. You're going to hear from a Tar Heel as the author of a brand new novel that is making a big splash already. The novel is called A Plea for Freedom. That name comes from an amazingly important event in our history. And so I'm going to turn this over to Ray in just a second. I just want to say a couple of more things, folks. I attended Ray's book launch last week in Hillsboro. There were nearly 100 people there. I've done book launches, and I've been really happy when I get 15 or 20 people in the room. He got nearly 100 people in the room. I understand the book is selling really, really well. Ray, thank you so much for being here. Is there anything you'd like to add to this background introduction that I've just shared with the audience about you?
9: Thank you, Carl. It's a delight to be here. So, thank you for having me. I will add, just to be consistent with some of the themes of the book, is that as a child, I enjoyed outdoor things, camping, fishing, exploring the woods with my slingshot, and whitewater canoeing, sailing. And some of those things are in the book.
8: Okay. Yes, they are. I can assure you folks that there's a lot of outdoor adventure in the book. So tell us a bit about growing up in a family. What I understand, folks, is that this book, A Plea for Freedom, comes out of the fact that Ray's great, great, great, great, four greats, right? Great.
9: Four greats.
8: Grandfather, Mr. Asbury, what was it? Daniel Asbury, was actually an associate with Daniel Boone and did some exploring into the West out of North Carolina with Daniel Boone. And that you grew up hearing stories about Mr. Asbury, about your great-great-great-great-great-grandfather, Daniel Asbury. What's it like to grow up in a family that has got such a rich, rich story to tell?
9: Yes, I first heard the story of Daniel Asbury from my mother and my grandmother. And as a child, it captured my imagination, thinking about what it would be like to be captured by the Indians and trying to escape. And mm-hmm. How did he escape? And I would ask my grandmother, how did he escape? And she didn't know,
8: mm-hmm.
9: which further prompted my desire to find out.
8: Right, right.
9: And so in my research, I found out how he escaped.
8: That's so cool. That is so cool. And the title of the book, A Plea for Freedom, has got a purpose. I mean, there's a real story behind the title itself. What is that?
9: Yes, I feel like A Plea for Freedom touches on 3 themes of the book. One is obviously his captivity journey. The other one is the Revolutionary War. This occurred during the Revolutionary War.
8: Right.
9: And he was a soldier in Kentucky during the Revolutionary War. And the third theme is what I consider the main theme, is Daniel's journey from unbelief to faith in God. And the story ends where he comes to a belief in God and a relationship with God.
8: Very nice. Very, very nice. Well, it's an awesome book, man. I just loved every single bit of it. When did you think that you were going to be the person who would take these stories and turn them into a book?
9: Well, originally, I had very little information about Daniel Asbury. And then one day, I found a newspaper article folded into our family Bible. And this article was about another descendant of Daniel Asbury, but it gave more details than I'd ever heard about his life. And then, and probably 30 years ago, I began to search the archives of counties where he lived, Lincoln County and Caldwell County, Catawba County. And also the Methodist Home Archive had a number of articles about Daniel Asbury. And then I went to Duke Divinity School Library and found more references that had information about Daniel Asbury. And it was at that time that I thought, his story would make a great novel. And then a little later I said, I can write that novel.
8: All right, all right, all right. And we'll double back as to why you checked Methodist sources for information about him, mm-hmm. because he had a significant role mm-hmm. in that church at one point. And so we will certainly get to that. But let's stay where you are right now, and that is, you know, I'm curious about how one brings these family legends and then hard research, and you bring that together in one narrative. Was that a challenge? Was that did that sort of fall in place that you would bring the – I would imagine you want to respect the legends, right? You don't want to dismiss them, and then you get this hard research. What is there anything interesting about how that came about?
9: Well, one of the most interesting things I discovered with my research was that he was actually associated with Daniel Boone. Before that, I did not know.
8: Okay.
9: I suspected, because he was in Kentucky, that he would have known Daniel Boone. But then when I discovered that he was actually captured by the Indians with Daniel Boone, that was very exciting. And it also gave me more information about how the captivity capture took place, and something about their life together among the Indians.
8: Right. And when they were captured, I recall, I mean, folks, if maybe you know this, that indigenous people have a real, real respect for people who can speak powerfully, right? Who can deliver an articulate, mm-hmm. motivating, engaging message.
9: Yes.
8: So much of leadership in indigenous cultures is situational. Whoever can speak most intelligently about the topic is often the person that gets to lead on that topic. And we're
9: yes.
8: going to hear more about this, and we're going to get some readings from Ray when we come on back from the break, folks.
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8: Welcome back. 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I have Ray Hackney in the studio with me this morning. In the first segment, Ray introduced this wonderful, wonderful family story of his about Daniel Asbury. And what we're going to hear now is Daniel Asbury was present when and was captured. He was present because he was captured with Daniel Boone, when Daniel Boone just really showed what a wonderfully articulate man he was as he was pleading for the life of the captives. I'd love to hear you talk about that.
9: Yes. They were out on a mission apart from Boonesboro making salt. The town or fort Boonesboro was out of salt to preserve their meat. And they made salt by going to salt springs and boiling off water. And the residual left was salt, which they used extensively. And the Indians also used this same method of making salt. So it was during the winter. And Daniel Boone was captured the day before when he was out hunting to supply food for the 26 others that were there making salt. And he convinced them not to attack Boonesboro or to kill the salt makers, the 26 salt makers. But when they arrived at the salt making camp, some of the warriors were not so sure they wanted to spare their lives.
8: These were Shawnee, as I recall?
9: Shawnees, okay. Yes. from Ohio.
8: Okay.
9: But now they were in Kentucky.
8: Right.
9: And they debated. They decided, okay, we'll have to take it to a vote. And they debated whether or not to kill them or to adopt them into the tribe.
8: Right.
9: Daniel Boone got up and spoke after all the other warriors had made their arguments one way or the other. He spoke pleading for their lives and was a very effective orator. And you'll have, when we read, you'll find out what happened after he spoke.
8: Well, I think you're ready to read that now. Yeah, I'm ready to hear it.
9: Okay.
8: I love this book, by the way, folks. If I haven't mentioned that I read this book, I got an early reader copy of it, and I just loved it. I just loved it. So I'm excited for you all to hear a little bit from it.
9: Now, Pompey, I'm going to mention him. He was a black man captured and lived among the Indians and was acted as a translator.
8: Okay.
9: So Boone and Pompey returned to their seats in the circle after Boone had spoken. Blackfish rose and stood in the center of the circle of 120 warriors. He spoke a few words and called upon each man to declare his vote. 26 of us captive defendants sat under our oak tree as our captives debated and now voted to decide our fate. One by one, Blackfish called a warrior's name, and the warrior announced his vote. The first few warriors voted Neapawe. Ben made a mark on the ground for that vote. Others voted Lianawe. This went on, Ben tallying votes between the two unknown words, and it drove me crazy not knowing which was which. The knowledge that many votes were for our death was like an arrow to the heart. The voting process was like a long, drawn-out snuffing of a candle. The memory of my family's hugs before I left for Kentucky and my mom's loving prayer for me flooded my mind. Tears trickled down my cheek. I fought to hold back the tears. Silent faces surrounded me. A drop of sweat fell from Wade's chin. A tear ran down Ben's face as he continued to tally the votes. Some hid their faces, heads bowed between their knees. We faced death, but were powerless to fight for our lives. The vote proceeded around the circle until the last two warriors. Ben whispered, "The vote is 59-59.
8: Oh my.
9: The next warrior voted, Lianawe. Then the last warrior, Lianawe. The vote was 61-59. But which was it? The warriors rose from their seats and gathered around us. They smiled. They shook our hands. They slapped our backs and said, "Welcome, we brothers. We were to live. We were to become Shawnees, adopted into the tribe."
8: I can't imagine what it would be like to be present for the votes about whether or not you're going to live or die, and you don't understand what each vote signifies. How frightening and that must have been. That's a wonderful passage. And indigenous people, I mean, that was their custom, right?
9: Is to, they were a democracy. I mean, in many ways.
8: Back to that, yeah, yes. Mm-hmm. And again, they wanted to hear people's voices. Right, they respected somebody who could speak articulately about a topic. Wow.
9: And Daniel Boone's speech, I provide it in the book. It's a paraphrase of what's in Daniel Boone biographies.
8: Okay.
9: And they interviewed one of the captives years later, and this is his report of what Boone said in his speech.
8: Okay. So the source that the biographies use for the speech is this captive who repeats what he heard.
9: He was still alive years later when they interviewed him.
8: Wow. And among the Daniel Boone biographies, is the talk pretty consistently reported from one to the other? Share pretty much the same version?
9: It is the same version, okay. And I think it's the only real version that exists.
8: Okay. Well, we're going to get a couple more readings, but we're going to take a break here in just a second, so I don't want to break up the reading. We've got 1 minute before the break. So, again, the book, folks, is A Plea for Freedom, and if I haven't made this clear, it is a novel. I mean, Ray put so much research into this book that a listener might be thinking, oh, is this nonfiction? No, this is a historical novel. And again, it's selling quite well already, I understand.
9: I tried to put everything that I knew was true about Daniel Asbury's life in the book.
8: Okay.
9: But there are conversations that occurred. There are thoughts and feelings that occurred that are really my imagination of what it was like to experience what he was experiencing.
8: Well, you handled it awfully well. Again, I'm a big, big fan of the book, folks. We're going to break now. Please come on back, and you're going to get at least one more reading from Ray from the book. Come on back.
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8: Welcome back. Thanks for coming back. I'm having a great time on the show, folks. I hope you're enjoying it, listening to Ray Hackney talk about his new historical novel, A Plea for Freedom. I've read it. It's a great book, folks. It's a great book. You heard a reading in the previous segment. We're going to get another reading from you, Ray, in this last segment.
9: Mm-hmm.
8: Great. It's all yours.
9: Well, like the first segment, it was no secret that Daniel Asbury was captured. It's also no secret that he tried to escape from his captivity. So I'm going to read one of those attempts.
8: Aha, great.
9: This was during a hunting expedition. The warriors were out hunting. The north wind blew against my back as the wet leaves splashed against my face. I raced along the trail south of camp. My heart hammered inside my chest. Though it was morning, the sky was still dark with rain clouds and the storm that loomed on the northeast horizon. A few patches of blue between the clouds propelled me forward. I slipped frequently in the muddy patches and occasionally landed on a sharp rock, but I was oblivious to pain. The trail was narrow, but I sensed the door to my freedom expanding wide before me. Everything seemed right. It was early in the morning, and no one suspected my escape. Crooked Eyes was far to the west. I pictured the canoe waiting for me that would carry me down a swift-moving river. I hauled my rifle, powder, balls, knife, and tomahawk. I also carried a pouch of roasted venison left over from the night before. After an hour of jogging, I paused to rest and drink from a stream. Then my vision of freedom spurred me to resume my flight. Within a minute, I encountered an obstacle on the path that reduced my run to a halt. My head jerked back. I calmed my trembling hands. My urge was to run, but that would be a mistake. And if you want to find out what halted his run,
8: I remember
9: you'll have to
8: this.
9: Read the book.
8: Oh, it's one of my favorite pieces. I remember contacting you after I read this. I loved this. I was just totally mesmerized by what you will hear or read, folks, when you buy his book and read what comes next. It's extraordinary what comes next. It's just extraordinary. Well, thank you. We have time for one more short one, or you want to talk about Daniel Asbury and his Methodist missionary work?
9: Yes, yes.
8: Let's talk about that. Let's finish up the show with that.
9: As I mentioned, one of the themes is Daniel Asbury's journey from unbelief to faith in God. Now, his mother had become a Christian and was the only one in their family that was really a believer. And Daniel was not a believer. But through so many close calls with death, it caused him to, at one point, cry out to God. And as he returned home, he was converted and became a Christian. And then he became a preacher himself. He became a circuit rider in the Methodist Church. He founded the first Methodist Church west of the Catawba River.
8: That is so cool.
9: It is now in the town. That church still exists. His grave, he's buried in the graveyard of that church on the shores of Lake Norman. And his circuit that he rode was to the west of that area, up in, even into the mountains, okay. Where he planted churches in the communities that existed in those days.
8: Well, when you say that church still exists, you mean the actual physical church?
9: The church, not the building itself, but the church
8: the
9: is still there, and there is a building. They've redone the building a couple times in
8: Very
9: 240
8: cool.
9: years.
8: Doesn't surprise me.
9: Yes.
8: That doesn't surprise me. And so then he started other churches even then further west.
9: To the west.
8: Okay.
9: Yes.
8: So what town is that where the church
9: – It's in Terrell, North Carolina.
8: Terrell, North Carolina.
9: Yes.
8: What an incredible life this guy lived. I can see why you would have been just totally fascinated by him. Just totally fascinated by him.
9: And I believed that many people were fascinated by his story of Indian captivity.
8: Mm-hmm.
9: And he wrote a journal about his life,
8: okay.
9: Which I am sure included his time in captivity. But that journal was sent to a printer in Charleston, South Carolina, and there was a fire in that printer, and it was destroyed.
8: What a loss that is.
9: So I wrote this book as a surrogate for that lost journal, and I wrote it in first person for that reason, that it would once again, hopefully, capture the imagination of people who heard his story.
8: Well, I think your author creative decision to write it in the first person really was effective. To hear him tell this story just really brought me in. I really thought I was along for the ride with him. I really did. Folks, the show, as you know, will be posted on the Chapelboro website on Wednesday. And when it is, the little short little write-up I will create to cover the show will also include links to Ray's website, to Ray's books. Yes, you can buy these books online, but boy, there's some really awesome bookstores, local bookstores right here in Chapel Hill and in Hillsboro. Purple Crow Books in Hillsboro was part of your big event last week,
9: and
8: right?
9: They will carry the book there.
8: And they'll have the book there. I'm sure you can get it from Golden Figs. I'm sure you can get it from all your local bookstores. Thanks for listening, folks. Ray, thank you so much for being a guest.
9: Oh, thank you, Carl. I really enjoyed it.
8: Great. Thank you.
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18: 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Dr. Deborah Stroman brings you stimulating sports and society discussions with some of the biggest influencing forces in sports and sports business, from athletes to owners. 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
30: I'm so excited to have my dear friend, Dr. Arian Waite, with me to discuss life, but in particular college sports. Dr. Waite is a professor in sport administration at the University of North Carolina at Chapel Hill, the Exercise and Sports Science Department. She's also the director of the Center for Research in Intercollegiate Athletics. But I will let her tell you more about her background. All I know is that I appreciate her and I love her, and I'm so glad for all the work that she does. Welcome to the show, Arian.
31: Thank you. I always love getting a chance to talk to you, so I'm excited.
30: Well, let's get at it. So the first thing is, tell people a little bit more about your background, where you grew up, did you play any sports, and how you ended up at UNC and our paths crossing.
31: Sure. Yeah, I grew up an avid athlete. Basketball was my favorite sport, but due to some crazy coaching experiences in high school, I ended up running track and did that in college. Loved it so much that I wanted to keep running after college, and the way to pay my way in track and field is to stay in school. So I got a master's while coaching and then a PhD while training for the Olympic trials and fell in love with research and absolutely felt like, wow, all of these things that I've had questions about and have, had concerns about relative to governance structures and inequity, I might be able to make a difference through research. And so I really, now I identify as a researcher completely, love it, love asking questions and seeking answers. And,

0: About track and field, do you have any favorite track and field athletes or events that you watch because that's what you did?
1: Yes, absolutely. A lot. I think my favorite right now is Sydney McLaughlin. I love the advice she gives to young athletes. I love her heart. And it's been wonderful to really watch these athletes have more of a voice with social media and more of a presence. I feel like we're getting to see more than we used to with track, and I hope that that continues to evolve.
0: Well, there's no doubt it's a big thing. I think more Americans draw their attention to it during the Olympics, which is good. And I wish we could, watch the world games or whatever they call them, the world nationals and all of these other events, because this really is exciting. And then when Felix, when she had her little stink with Nike, so I went and sorry to the listening audience, but please look up Allyson Felix and her situation with Nike. So she ended up having her own shoe line. So I went and purchased those shoes as well to support her. But that gets into gender equity. So, but we'll get there. Let's talk more about your current projects. Are there any particular projects that you're working on, you're excited about, and you want to make sure the listening audience knows about?
1: I've been debating which one to talk about because I'm doing a lot of neat things right now. But just today, I had two interviews for a project I'm doing that is driven by the global market. So several countries are looking at what we do well in the United States and are hoping to adopt a college sport system in some way. And so this study is really talking to thought leaders around college athletics and asking, if you could reimagine the system, if we could start over again, rewind 120 years, what would we do differently? Because that's the opportunity that these countries have. So it's been really intellectually exciting, just rather than what I feel like we've been doing for a long time, beating our head against a wall with so much reform that should happen that doesn't happen, and then it gets worse, and we've been doing whack-a-mole management in college sport for so long. It's very refreshing to take a step back and just say, okay, if we could redo this, start from the ground up in an emerging market, what would it look like? And so that's been a lot of fun just thinking about that and imagining what that could look like.
0: Well, that does sound exciting, but to reimagine, and especially where we are today, and even thinking about global markets requires a lot of money, especially if they're modeling us. But I wish, at times, and especially we'll talk about this, the further along we go, it just seems it's all about money. And way back when, yes, I'm old school, I'm grandma, but, to have one pair of shoes, happy to have two. To get on an airplane, I mean, this is all but just things that you say, oh, I am so grateful. And now the level of entitlement, and at all levels, whether it's the students, whether it's the coaches, the athletic directors, it's just out of control. So tell me
1: A
0: some
1: lot.
0: about, go ahead, please.
1: I think, along those lines, I look at what it takes to become a college athlete in most sports, and it's very expensive. It's incredibly expensive to be able to train at a level that you need to get there. And I hope that's one of the things that might change in these emerging markets is tying in the college sports system more into the community. Currently we have rules prohibiting UNC, for instance, for ch sharing equipment or allowing Chapel Hill High School to use things, which would be so wonderful if the community could come together. But because of recruiting rules, we're forbidden to do some things that really could be beneficial to our communities. And so we're hoping that in some of the foundational values, we can incorporate more of a community sense so we don't run into what's happened in the United States with youth sport, that it's become completely commercialized and in many ways separate from the educational foundation that we've set.
0: No doubt. I'd have to agree with you there. Let's take a break here. I'm talking to Dr. Arian Waite, UNC Chapel Hill Exercise and Sports Science Professor.

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1: Coke Zero Sugar tastes so good, people will take a taste any way they can. 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So no matter what you're doing or who you're with, when you're enjoying a Coke Zero Sugar, be ready to protect it from takers at all times. Because one sip begs the question, is this the best Coke ever? Take a taste and see.
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0: We're back. We're talking to Dr. Arian Waite, who works in the domain of sport business, sport management, sport administration, and education. Can they play in the sandbox together? Can they play well? Can they play with each other? Dr. Waite, let's talk about college sports. And certainly it's just on fire right now, especially with the close of the women's basketball college season, the men's basketball college season. Of course, the NBA is going on as well. And then we've got the football season in college that never seems to turn off. It's just like pro sports now. But I call it the treacherous triangle. And so when we have the portal, and again, this is for college athletes who now have the ability to transfer, and we call this holding tank, we call it the portal. And then we've got revenue share, where many, many years ago, universities, athletic departments weren't allowed to pay athletes directly, but now they can. And we call that revenue share. And then we've got name, image, and likeness, also called NIL, where athletes can now go and get paid by the local business owner to perform said duties. So the treacherous triangle. Now, freedom has a price, and certainly we're seeing this now. So I want to pause there. What are your thoughts about where we are today? Is the train too far down the track? Your thoughts.
3: I will never give up hope. I think that there is always a way to reset a broken system. And I think that what it takes is really examining what our foundational values are. And for the longest time, the reason that we have sport within higher education is because we've been saying that it's educational. And I for one, can attest to the numerous things that I learned through participation in college sport. And I have reams of research that will say the same thing. We have 93% of women in C-suites played sport. And, you know, you see all of these reasons why sport is a laboratory for learning. What we have not done well is actually bring athletics into the actual university setting. We haven't truly treated it as an educational domain. It's extracurricular. It's still extracurricular. It should be, in my opinion, treated organizationally exactly like our music departments, our dance departments, pre-medicine, entrepreneurship. There is a vast amount of science and art. And part of the reason I think that we're seeing issues in a lot of areas is because we're just asking our athletes to do far too much. They're having two full-time jobs. And if we were able to have educational structures surrounding the amazing things that they're doing, it would help a lot to align the values with what they are supposed to be.
0: Wow, you really said a lot there. It's so much to build upon. First off, let's talk about university values. All universities have values. So I think what you're getting at is, are we living it in every aspect of our university? And there's no doubt when people come to a university, when they're hired, there's this onboarding process. And we try to say, this is our culture. We try to say, these are our values. We're the university of the people or any university. And yet to be able to put that in the sports domain, or just in general with students, are we really looking out for them, their best interest?

waitress. Which makes me think of a whole nother topic in terms of when you come to a university, are you there to get a job or are you there to grow and mature and be a productive citizen, right? So how do we live the values? What does that look like besides just putting a name of a university on?

0: Are you there to get a job, or are you there to grow and mature and be a productive citizen? Right? So how do we live the values? What does that look like besides just putting a name of a university on a jersey?
1: Yeah. Well, I think, as you said, there is more and more pressure for universities to demonstrate that our graduates are getting jobs. And I think the more employers that I speak with, the more they want people that know how to lead and communicate. And it's not specific skills that they're looking for, it's specific dispositions and attitudes and abilities to adapt. We're in an information age that is unlike any other, right? We have jobs that didn't exist yesterday popping up every day, and it will continue to be that way. So the domains of the past should stay as long as they're training us how to think and how to adapt and how to be productive citizens. And I think, based on the research, nothing does that as well as participation in sport.
0: Well, you have my vote. We're talking about character building, right? We're talking about critical thinking. And oftentimes it seems the more we challenge young people, the more we might get our hands slapped, which is a whole nother subject.
1: You learn how to perform under pressure. You learn how to fail. You learn how to learn. You learn how to respond when someone's yelling in your face or 10,000 people are yelling at you. It's an intense situation that you really can't replicate in any other way. And the feedback, the immediate feedback that you get, in learning science, we know. The more feedback you get, the more you grow, and you get a lot of feedback when you have immediate results.
0: And then we add in the money factor, and with the rev share and the NIL, I've been stating for a few months now, with all the money flowing now, I believe that the Texas schools are going to win in all of this in most cases because Texas has the most money. They have oil and they have real estate, and I've just been tracking the different universities based in Texas and how they're all doing well. Faster than anyone as well, whether that's football, basketball, all the sports, softball, everything, Texas at advantage. And so when all this money is floating around, we don't necessarily have high quality financial literacy for the students, let alone their parents. How do we protect the athletes?
1: Well, I think that we can start by giving them a real voice. And that's something that there's principles of good governance in sport that the global research community has put out, and one of them is participation by the athletes in the governance. And historically, we have not done a good job of involving our athletes, and I think the pushback is, well, there's such a short cycle, and they're only here for 4 years, but what they've done in other global governance structures is have a 10-year window that athletes, after they graduate, can participate in the governance and really share what they need and want, and in doing so, nobody's better at knowing what they need them themselves oftentimes. And so hearing straight from them, I think, is a big important part that should be separate from separately organized in order for them to have protections and abilities to negotiate.
0: No doubt. It makes me think of how this can be, it can lead to what cognitive dissonance. At one moment, we're treating them like babies, hand holding, doing everything for them. And then the other is sink or swim, adult, it's a tough situation.
1: And I
0: And
1: think,
0: someone's chosen to do it. Go ahead.
1: on top of that, it's the fans, they say, well, they're paid enough, they should know how to do it, they should be doing this, they should be doing that. And there's some logic to that, but they're also still 18, right? And yeah, so it's a tough dichotomy.

0: 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Again, we're talking to Dr. Arian Waite, exercise and sports science at UNC Chapel Hill. 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
0: We're talking to Dr. Arian Waite, a leader in sports administration here at UNC Chapel Hill and nationally. Dr. Waite, we've been talking about college sports. I'm really concerned in terms of how we maybe start all over if we're not going to do the real reform that's needed. Do we need Congress to step in? Do we need that federal intervention? Because right now it is the wild, wild west. And much of this is because states really decide how things will take place in college sports. And we really saw it blow up with the NIL and certain governors saying that athletes have rights and they can go make money on their own, and others saying, no, we've got to protect the system. So when we think about, you know, whether it's local, state, or even national, any thoughts in terms of how we might be able to change this institution for the better?
4: Well, I think from our recent history, we can see that everyone's acting in their own self-interest. And so until that stops, or until a guiding coalition of leaders with some power, probably from the power conferences, really take a stand together to do what's right instead of doing what's expedient or necessary by law, given pressure, which is what has led us to where we are today. There does need to be intervention, but I would like to believe, although maybe I'm naive for thinking so, that we don't need to run to get help. We understand the system better than others do, and I believe that there are ways to change it. And you know, these interviews that I've done have been very eye-opening, that, you know, there are a lot of things that we could be doing that we just aren't. So I hope at some point we can put our own interests aside and do what should be done for the greater good of college sport.
0: Well, that greater good for some here in Chapel Hill feel that with UNC now having professional coaches, what are we talking about, $150 million being invested in fixing things and making us even more successful? As I've written in one of my articles, UNC is not about winning. UNC is about winning championships. And sadly, I do believe that fandom and even some of our administrators or coaches are just so fixated on the outcome versus the process and the journey. It's about love, it's about courage, it's about wisdom, it's about, you know, even loving your competitor, which maybe I'll have to speak on or write on, but what I mean by that, but just the opportunity to be in battle, that is where growth occurs. But it is really, really scary right now in terms of the money that's flowing when we think about all the things that are going on in this nation. In fact, here in North Carolina, that could really benefit by those types of dollars. So any advice for students who want to be researchers, any advice for junior faculty who want to do research and get into this space?
4: Well, so my number one pragmatic recommendation is to time block.

0: to set time on your calendar every week, every day for the things that are the most important to you. And that goes back to what your values are and the difference that you're trying to make in your domain. So that is my practical advice that I'll put forward. But beyond that, my favorite kind of perspective, I'd say, is the phrase to be curious and not judgmental. And I think what you just mentioned about enjoying the journey and realizing that that if you have that mindset that every day you have a challenge, maybe you have the opportunity to level up in the video game of life that you're playing. Every single day is an opportunity to learn, and that is the beauty of life, to really approach everything with curiosity. And that just creates a mindset of excitement and never-ending ascension, never-ending growth. So
1: Love it, love it. Well stated. Yes. Curiosity, creativity, flow, right? Being in the flow. Thank you,
0: yeah.
1: Dr. Arian Waite. You can reach her at arianwaite.com. 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
2: We welcome you to join us on the porch. 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Grab a coffee or a cool lemonade and join our host, Randy Voller, for a slice of life from the perspective of one of Chatham County's most actively engaged community leaders, former mayor, real estate developer, musician, and all-around great guy. Now, here's Randy.
3: Hey there, I am Randy Voller. Come up on the porch where our guest today is our former Senator Meyer, who is now the head of the North Carolina Justice Center. Welcome to the porch.
4: Thanks, Randy. It's good to be back on the porch. I'm happy to have this conversation about times past and times to come.
3: I totally agree. Folks, if you want to hear past shows where we've had him as a guest, he aired on January 8th, 2023, February 5th, 2023, and it's been a while, so I'm going to have to say this, April 14th, 2024, and April 21st, 2024. So it's been over 2 years.
4: I forgot we did those ones that recorded so long that they ended up as double episodes.
3: We had to double them up.
4: The gatefold album cover.
3: Full, you know, double albums, but here we are, and you've got a new role. But I, you know, before we, you know, I was preparing for the show and I was looking at the bills that you actually were a primary sponsor or first primary in your last term as state senator, an impressive list of legislation that really would make a difference in North Carolina and America if we could pass some of it.
4: I tried when I was in the General Assembly to create a legislative agenda that I thought was an aspirational agenda for the state. I knew that most of the things I was filing weren't going to be possible to pass in a Republican majority, but they were items that I thought if we had the right type of majority that was focused on people first, that these were the types of pieces of big swing legislation that we would work on, maybe not all at once, maybe not all in the first year, but over time. And it's a big part of why that I ended up leaving for the Justice Center is because the Justice Center works across all of the policy areas that I've worked on as the main pieces of my political career. And so every issue that you see when you look at my legislative agenda as a former state senator, you will see that it is directly connected to the People First policy agenda that we have at the Justice Center.
3: So what I always find kind of mind-blowing is when you get on the website for the Justice Center and you really dig into the public policy and the policy papers and research that's on there, like just the budget and tax center, it's pretty amazing, and it's hard for me to imagine why people oppose some of these things. Like, for instance, all the information on livable wages for every county in the state, and that data goes back decades. That, you know, because I've been using this data for years,
4: yeah,
3: to remind people, like, okay, if I'm a single person living in Chatham County, just to live there, I need to make $50,000 a year.
4: Yeah. Yeah, we're very grateful to our partners at the Budget and Tax Center. They started at the Justice Center. Now they've spun off to be an independent organization. We still work with them because we do have to have many allies in fighting for people, for working people, for poor people. I mean, look, the Justice Center is a nonpartisan organization that has always put people first, has been an organization that works across multiple policy lanes because people's lives are not in policy silos. People's lives, your housing is connected to your health and is connected to what schools your kids go to and is connected to how much you can afford based on how you're treated at your job. We cover all of those policy areas, but for people, it's just your life. And so you say, so why don't people support some of these things that the Justice Center advocates for? Well, here's one way to think about it through my lens as a legislator. There are 170 of us in the legislature, and I was not in the majority party during my time there. But the number sometimes is maybe more important to consider is that there's 170 of us, and there's more than 900 registered lobbyists. Now, the vast majority of those lobbyists are lobbying for corporations or industry groups like the like doctors, for instance, or
3: right.
4: realtors. You're involved right. with the Realtors Association. That's great. Like, I have no problem with any industry, any company, any set of professionals having a lobbyist. I actually found lobbyists to be way more helpful than I thought they would be going in. But you know who doesn't have lobbyists? Poor people. You know who doesn't have lobbyists? The average person that works an hourly job. That's where the Justice Center comes in. And unfortunately, many of the things that we want for those people are opposed by powerful, largely corporate interests that do have all of that lobbying power and muscle and PACs that make political donations. And so they have a leg up at the General Assembly, and the Justice Center is just one of organization that's trying to balance against how much power that they have. And in the current legislative majority, I'll add that it's not just about the external power of the lobbyists. The current legislative majority prioritizes North Carolina being best place for business over being the worst state in the country for workers.
3: That's interesting how you put it that way, because for the longest time, and it still probably is, we are one of the least organized states for labor. The rate of folks that belong to union in the state have always been really low. And you know that I was involved with the Labor Caucus and involved with CWA yep. and other groups and pushing. And those organizations, especially when you get to the unions, they're also bipartisan, or they're nonpartisan. I mean, they have Republicans unaffiliated yep. and Democratic members, and they're focusing on how to actually make better wages, how to actually get health care coverage, and how to be treated well on the job.
4: Yeah,
3: right?
4: I mean, at the Justice Center, when we are working on workers' rights, which is one of our six programmatic areas, we're not just working for Democratic workers or Republican workers or Black workers or white workers or immigrant workers. Like, we are there on behalf of all workers. And there are so many things in contemporary politics that break down along red and blue lines. But when it comes to working people, almost everything breaks down on class lines rather than political lines. And, if we think about – let's put it this way. We haven't had major new legislation protecting workers' rights in North Carolina since the 2000s, since pre-2010. And when we did have some workers' rights policy put in place, the Justice Center was at the core of lobbying for those bills and putting forward the policy that did become law. So now we have a decade and a half where we've actually gone the opposite direction. Anything that's happened around workplace protections, for instance, has gone the opposite direction. And those policies that make life harder for regular working people impact every type of working person. We're on their side, and we're now trying to defend them in courts based on the laws that we helped pass more than 15 years ago, and our litigators now are defending people's rights in the courts based on those laws. But we are also writing up the policies that should be the next generation of workers' rights laws that will help every single working North Carolinian, like having mandatory paid sick time or paid family leave.
3: So I think one of the areas where things get twisted in every community in America and in North Carolina is you have small business owners. So you may have an S Corp or an LLC or a partnership, however you run your business. And somehow it gets twisted that I have a couple of employees and I have something in common with a huge corporation with 300,000 employees. And they're two different things.
4: They are two different things. I mean, most people that run an S Corp are still working North Carolinians.
3: Yes.
4: Right? I mean, you look at it along class lines, and they are not what we would broadly call the capitalists. They are.
3: No.
4: They're trying to make money, but they're not the same as the people who own large shares of stock in corporations or the people who are highly paid C-suite level leaders of corporations. They're largely, if you run an S Corp, whatever you make every month or year is what goes into your family's back pocket. And if you can pay your employees, you're really happy. And if you can't pay your employees and you have to lay them off, you're probably really sad because they're probably about as close as family.
3: Well, they become friends.
4: Yeah.
3: And that's one of the things in the messaging over my lifetime, probably starting with the Powell memo and coming forward in the 70s, 80s, and 90s and now, is this idea that somehow that a small mom and pop has the same things in common with this huge, large multinational corporation.
4: Yeah.
3: They don't.
4: They don't. And so I think when we consider people first policies, some of them are going to be policies that are built for small businesses and might put a pinch on big businesses. So, for instance, the paid family leave insurance program that was part of my legislative agenda and that I built in part with in collaboration with the Justice Center, and now I'm happy to advocate for at the Justice Center. It creates an insurance program that's just like workers' comp that every small business and big business pays into. And when you have someone who needs paid family leave, they get paid for out of the statewide insurance pool rather than out of your business's back pocket. Big companies can afford that right now, but small businesses can't. But everybody could afford it if we did it together through a state
3: program. If we did it together. Folks, we're going to refresh our drinks, and after the break, you're going to hear more from our former Senator Craig Meyer.
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2: 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Randy Voller and his friends bringing local flavor with zesty conversation. 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
3: Welcome back, folks, to On the Porch. We've topped off our beverages. It's a beautiful day here in Chapel Hill, and we're talking about public policy with the new head of the North Carolina Justice Center, Greg Meyer. Hey, I want to hear more about your ideas you're bringing over from your time in the General Assembly to your new position at the North Carolina Justice Center.
4: Well, I mean, a lot of the ideas are ones that the Justice Center came up with that I was proud to be the person who carried that work at the General Assembly. But, look, there's the Justice Center has six primary project areas. We just talked a bunch about workers' rights. I can tell you the other five,
3: and you
4: can see all of them in my legislative agenda. Education, health care, immigrants' rights, fair chance criminal justice, and a kind of catch-all category for consumers that we talk about with health, energy, transportation, and consumer protections. And so that last category in today's popular political parlance is what we call affordability stuff, but it's just, yes, it's how people live their lives. And so over the time my time in the legislature, I tried to work on every one of those issues. I went in thinking I would be an education specialist because I had worked in Chapel Hill Carborough City Schools, but I ended up becoming a generalist and tried to build a policy agenda that worked across all of those areas. And so that's part of what attracted me to going to the Justice Center was I can continue to work on everything I worked on in the General Assembly pretty much, and do so will feel like I'm playing offense, because when you're inside the General Assembly, as my colleagues who are still there will tell you, you end up playing a lot of defense.
3: Right. You're trying to stop horrible things
4: bad
3: from happening.
4: Yeah. And when that's part of the role of the Justice Center as well. But it feels good to have a team with me that is working on the positive things as well as stopping the negative.
3: So just a question I'll ask you, just as someone that served locally and have obviously a lot of friends, that have gone state, federal. Why is it that when you get into that legislative environment with the Republicans and Democrats, and that it doesn't run like a county commission or city council, where you don't have this, even when you don't get along, you try to like come to some collegial, understanding? Why is it that it operates the way it does?
4: That is a fantastic question, Randy. No one has ever asked me this question. Kudos to you. Ring the bell. Ding. It's a good one. So, couple things, and this is a little random because I haven't thought about it before, but I think that people underestimate the amount of power that county commissioners have in this state. They can raise taxes and raise revenue. They get to spend it on a certain set of things. They have some level of control over criminal justice, schools, healthcare, a whole bunch of things that at the very least they fund, even if they're not directly running it. And when you have that power, the other thing that comes with it as a county commissioner is you have a clear sense of place responsibility. Everybody knows their county very well. And so, you were a local elected official in Chatham County, and I know that you represented one half of the county, and sometimes people feel like the other half of the county gets slighted, but the county commissioners have to represent the whole county, right?
3: Right.
4: In the General Assembly, there's 170 of us, 120 in the House, 50 in the Senate. You don't all have a shared sense of place when you have that many people. Are we all there for North Carolina? Yes, but we all have a pretty small sliver of North Carolina, and none of us are elected statewide, whereas most county commissioners are elected countywide, or at least to a big portion of the county. And so I think with a smaller number of people and a better sense of place, commissioners are more likely to work together. And in my experience, I'll take Caswell County as an example. Caswell County, dependably Republican county, does generally have a couple of Democrats on the county commission because they have voting rights districts, but it's always going to be a Republican majority. I was a Democrat. I worked with Caswell County commissioners for most of my terms there when I represented them, and we always worked together well because even if we disagreed on the big red versus blue political issues, we agreed on what was best for Caswell County. It's just easier when you get down to that local level than when you're arguing about things, certainly at the cable news federal level, but also even at the state level. But what I also found that at the county level, even with Republicans or conservatives in a rural county like Caswell County, there were often times where I was able to make the case for them for what I thought was a more progressive solution that their county would benefit from than whatever the majority in Raleigh was proposing. And I would tell them, look, if I had it my way, I would do it this way. And they would often agree with me when I had the chance to persuade them of that. They had to have the chance to hear a different perspective from what they would hear coming down from the top levels of the Republican Party or any of their think tanks.
3: So I agree with you on the way your assessment there, because it was my experience that even though I worked with people or served with people that maybe we didn't play cards together or go to the same church, you know, or watch the same news programs, when we started talking about issues that were local, as you're saying, community-wide, we could find ourselves saying, yes, we want public transportation, yeah. Things that when on the bigger sense, if you presented it at the macro level, they'd say, oh, I'm against that. That's government waste. But then when you start talking about how it is helping people, like folks get to work, they might not be able to afford a car.
4: Yeah. How do you get to the local medical center? Or we have a wonderful senior center. Can we get some public transportation for seniors so that more seniors can get there? Because we've got a lot of people who are shut in our community. Those are easy things to find agreement about and try and find solutions on. And I love the way you framed it about somebody might say, like, yeah, I want to get some public transportation vans for seniors. But on a bigger level, they might say, oh, I hate all the government waste on public transportation. What an opportunity to engage people in thinking about policy differently. It always matters when it's your own backyard and the people that you love and care about.
3: It certainly does. I remember one of the ways that I convinced some folks, because I didn't have a vote. I just chaired the meetings with the mayor. I would say things like, well, I brought these three – this is a true story. I brought these three cups of coffee into our chambers. This one costs $1.37. This cost $1.42. This cost $1.57. Why do we have these cups of coffee, Mayor? I said, well, because for a cup of coffee a day per taxable parcel, we could afford X. Are we so poor we can't afford a cup of coffee a day as a board?
4: Yeah.
3: And no one wants to say we couldn't afford to buy a cup of coffee.
4: Right. Right.
3: But you have to reduce it to the lowest common denominator, and a lot of people aren't willing to make those arguments in these cases. I was just curious because
4: – Well, think how much you could have now when a cup of coffee costs a lot more than $1.47.
3: Oh, yeah. Now you get $5 for $5, you know. It depends now what's in that cup of coffee. So, you know, I think that affordability part you're talking about at the Justice Center – I always thought that getting out of your silos between like affordable housing or affordable living isn't just the housing. It's the energy. It's the transportation. All these other components. That's what you're talking about.
4: That's right. That's right. It's about how people live their lives. And you know, local officials who have taxing authority, do you have to think about what is the level of tax burden you put on people that is part of the affordability equation? Well, you know what the General Assembly gets to decide that local elected officials don't get to decide? The General Assembly gets to decide how you can set tax rates so that some people pay less and other people pay more.
3: That's right.
4: In almost every local tax, you have to do it across the board. So you can't give your senior citizens a break very easily on property taxes, for instance. You can do the homestead exemption sometimes. But it's not easy to figure out who we're going to try to make them pay less and who we're going to try to make them pay more. You got to do it across the board. The General Assembly can do things like a graduated income tax. And I know just this week there were proposals introduced for a millionaire tax. And, you know, England right now has a really interesting movement that has a hashtag that says tax wealth, not work. I like that kind of thinking. You know, we have a lot of people who have gotten rich in this country and in this state off of investments that government has given them and their businesses to help them prosper and flourish at amazing levels. And they need to pay back. And there are so many mechanisms in tax code and banking, et cetera, for people to avoid paying taxes on how much money they really have. And if we could tax wealth, not work, it would be a people-first agenda.
3: It's funny you mentioned that issue about wealth because I've seen a couple of funny reels online where they talk about the billionaire class saying, well, you can't tax my wealth because, you know, how are you going to – I'm not really wealthy. I have all this stock. And how are you going to say what it's worth, right, even though it's worth billions of dollars? And he
4: pretty,
3: says –
4: Pretty
3: so,
4: easy to do the
3: So
4: math
3: on that
4: there.
3: Argument, they're saying you can't tax me there because it's all unrealized cap gains.
4: Right.
3: He said, but on the flip side, they use it as collateral to get loans. So right. when a bank is actually deciding to lend money, it's suddenly a hard asset right. with a value.
4: Right.
3: But when you're talking about taxing it, they claim it's amorphous.
4: Right.
3: And that's it's unrealized
4: right.
3: gains.
4: That's right. And that, I mean, that if people understand the financial mechanisms there, that is how you have people who are billionaires and have zero income, is all of their wealth is in stocks. And you're like, well, don't they have to sell the stocks? Wouldn't that be taxed? No, they don't, because what they do is they get low interest bank loans against the value of their stock, and they just keep leveraging that people are willing to give them money, and they buy yachts, and they don't have to pay taxes.
3: No, and they can create trust. They can do all kinds of That's mechanisms right. to avoid taxation.
4: That's right. That's right.
3: And I think one of the issues is that a lot of the, you know, the folks out here just that are working and every day, they don't really understand this finance, or it's very difficult to explain it. And I mean, it just goes in one ear and out the other.
4: They don't. I mean, if you're a person who waits for hourly wage, you don't need to understand how billionaires finance their yachts. You got to figure out how to pay your grocery bill. But you know who should understand that is state legislators and members of Congress, because we not anymore. It's not me anymore.
3: No,
4: they have the responsibility to figure out a system of taxation that relieves the burden on those who are working the hardest and puts the burden on those who can afford the most. And we don't have that in North Carolina right now. And that's why we don't have fully funded public schools. That's why we have people who can't afford their health care, go broke over things like losing a loved one, or even people who go broke over having a baby. It is tough out there for working people, and it doesn't have to be. People deserve better.
3: It really is tough out there for folks. This is On the Porch at WCHL 97.9 FM and streaming on chapelboro.com. We're hearing from our good friend and former state senator, Craig Meyer. I could just go all day talking about that, because I think that this group of people that you're referring to is a heck of a lot larger than people really understand.
4: Oh, it's most Americans.
3: It's like 99%. Like,
4: well, we had that campaign, remember? Yeah. The 99%?
3: It's like, if you really look at it, nobody can really afford anything, because, you know, when these prices go up, you really start to feel the pinch.
4: And so here we are. North Carolina doesn't have a state budget, and most families are having to cut their personal budgets, right?
3: Right.
4: And those two things are connected. You have a state leadership that has delayed giving tens of thousands of North Carolina state employees a meaningful raise to keep up with the cost of inflation, and retirees for that matter. Like, none of these folks are getting money to keep up with the cost of inflation. Why? Because they're in a battle over how quickly they can cut the taxation rate to zero, literally zero. 0% taxation rate is what they're cutting to for corporate tax. Their proposal last year for the personal income tax was to cut it down to 2%. And if you cut that far, there's not enough money to pay for what our basic needs are. But even if you're an anti-tax person, because you're a working person, you think they should cut all the taxes. I don't want to pay taxes. I bet you agree with this. I bet you believe that corporations should pay at least as much as you do. And right now you're paying twice what corporations are paying in North Carolina.
3: That's an excellent point. In fact, if you look at the data all the way back to post-war, corporations have seen their tax burden consistently go down.
4: And here in North Carolina, we have the lowest tax burden on corporations in the Southeast. We could easily have the same tax rate as every state around us, and you would have no arguments about, oh, we need to be more competitive for business. We get plenty of business here. We're doing great on that front. I hope we continue to, because we need all the jobs and all the revenue. But the revenue is taxes.
3: Right. I mean, when a lot of folks go into the General Assembly and they like to talk about business and running it like a business, but they don't consider that the revenue taxes, they don't think about the revenue side of it. I've often thought, how do you cut your revenue and expect to be a profitable business if your revenue is taxes?
4: I mean, they honestly believe, and when I say this, you will say that the math doesn't add up there, but they honestly believe that the reason why North Carolina has increased its revenue year after year since they've been in charge is because they cut taxes. Now, what they're missing, of course, is they're missing that the population has gone up.
3: The population's increased.
4: And that the economy has gone up. And so both of those things increase your tax revenues as well. So they've been able to keep the level of revenue relatively stable, or at least, you know, above what they're spending. But now that is about to shift, because now the tax cuts have gotten to the point where all of the independent fiscal analysts, the ones at the General Assembly, the one in the governor's office, everybody outside, all agree that we are soon going to be in what they call a structural deficit, which means that you start to not be able to raise enough money to pay for the services that you're committed to. So then you think, okay, well, what do they do then? Well, that means, of course, then you have to start cutting services. Well, whose services do you think they're going to cut? First of all, the answer is our services, the public services. They have to cut public schools. They have to cut transportation. They have to cut the things that we all depend upon. They're certainly not going to cut their corporate tax breaks to all the corporations that they want to give them to.
3: Right. Because when they're doing the math, and the math's not mathing, they don't. A lot of times you won't see that calculated or shown in the equation.
4: Right.
3: And so you're like, we have a deficit, but they don't say, well, part of it is that we gave these tax breaks or these tax credits, or we did. We had on before Lisa Sorg, and we were talking about her articles about data centers, which the governor has been talking about. Well, part of the issue is tax breaks.
4: That's right. Data centers are basically not taxed at all right now. And that was done in order to start to lure data centers here in the pre-AI age. And it did work with Apple and Google opening major data centers here. But here we are now, where we see people who want to pop up data centers all over. And the public has realized that the data center might generate some property tax revenue, but it sure doesn't create a lot of jobs. You got a couple of security guards over there and the guy running the HVAC, and that's about it. And people, when they want a big business in their backyard, they want a big business that has jobs, not one that hums along and sucks up all their energy and drives up their electricity bills.
3: I mean, the econometrics of that don't actually work, because usually what you're describing, you get a manufacturer, or where I grew up, you know, around Chicago, the old school steel plant.
4: Yep.
3: It was about 3-1. So, like, you know, when people got paid, you got about $3 for every dollar in payroll circulating. Well, if you don't have that many employees at the data centers you described, there's very little money circulating in the economy.
4: That's right. That's right.
3: And that's ultimately what actually creates local and sustained prosperity.
4: Yeah, that's right. I think North Carolina has, you know, dozens of mill towns, right? And all of those mill towns, even though we're now in some cases probably 50 years or more past the closure of the mill, they still have that identity of when we all work together on something. And a data center will not give you that identity back. There are types of business development and community development that will give you that sense of identity back. There are some examples in North Carolina of places where we have seen collective economic growth. Like Rocky Mount's a great example, where Rocky Mount has built itself out of a very difficult era and into more prosperity by investing in a combination of small business development and tourism. And they're more prosperous now than they were 25 years ago because of that. And people have a lot of pride in Rocky Mount, where 25 years ago, they probably didn't. But you won't get that out of a soulless building. You get that out of people working together, whether they are working together on community endeavors or business endeavors or whatever it is. Nothing can replace the experience of people working together.
3: I mean, I love the way you put that, because both of us grew up playing team sports. You're taller than me, but I grew up in Indiana playing basketball, among other things. And there's something to the whole, if you play team sports, the team endeavor, that you don't get when you're playing alone online.
4: That's right. I think that it is fascinating how young people are building social communities online today. But for our generation, for sure, I think that the sports metaphor for community development is the right one. How do we all get on the court and have the same goal? It goes back to your question earlier on why is it easier to do stuff at the county commissioner level than it is at the General Assembly level. And honestly, when we succeed at it at the General Assembly, are the times that we are able to do that. You know, kudos to Governor Cooper for his two giant successes in his term. One, expanding Medicaid. Second, committing the state to carbon neutrality by 2050. Like if you really think about the fact that we've been in a conservative era for 15 years and you say, oh, yeah, do you know that under Republican legislative control, North Carolina expanded Medicaid and passed a major climate change reduction bill? People wouldn't believe that. It seems absurd. But under Governor Cooper's leadership and with Republicans being willing to be on the same team, even though they had different reasons for wanting those things than Governor Cooper did, you're able to get towards big, audacious goals. That is the type of leadership that this state needs if it wants to be the beacon of the South again.
3: I concur. In fact, to your point about a lot of things we're talking about, I saw today some information Carolina Forward put out about the GDP of counties and how Mecklenburg and Wake, their domestic product, their economies had gone from like 29% share of the state to like 38%. And 90 of the counties that are these rural counties, their share of the gross domestic product of the state has shrunk.
4: Right.
3: Even with the lowering of taxes and everything else.
4: Yeah. I mean, this, frankly, this is why.

0: Republicans are not particularly friendly to cities, and they're right, but they sure are friendly to the businesses that fuel those cities.
1: That's a very good point. We're going to take a quick break. Please stay with us on the porch to hear more from our guest, Greg Meyer, who is the new executive director of the North Carolina Justice Center.
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3: Hey, everyone, this is Brighton McConnell, and here's what you can find on chapelboro.com today. As we're getting toward the end of the school year, our local districts are celebrating their Educators of the Year. Head to our news section to learn more about Chapel Hill Carrboro City Schools Teacher of the Year, LaTanya Campbell, from Scroggs Elementary. Next, many people know Bob Crawford for his music with the Avett Brothers. But the Orange County native also just became a published author, writing a biography on U.S. President John Quincy Adams. The latest Down on Copperline column from the Orange County Arts Commission has the details, and you can find that in our Town Square section. Finally, Coker Arboretum curator Jeffrey Neal is back with his latest Refugium column, but this month he's not necessarily celebrating plants. He's sharing tips on how to spot and remove a popular type of invasive weed. 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
1: We're here on the porch with our good friend Greg Meyer, and we're talking about all things North Carolina Justice Center. So I guess just the question I have to ask is, you're coming into this job. I know you're excited. You know, what are your goals for 2026 and beyond?
0: So I am really excited to go to the Justice Center. This is a job that I've wanted, thought this would be my next step in public service for more than a decade, because I love this organization so much and believe it's so important. So what should we do? So the Justice Center covers these big policy areas that is pretty much everything that's in a people first agenda: education, health, workers' rights, immigrant rights, et cetera, criminal justice, affordability, all these important things. And we have every tool in the toolkit. We have lobbying and policy and research.

0: research, we have persuasive communications, we have community engagement, and we have litigation, both civil litigation for individuals so they're not getting exploited by landlords or bad consumer practices, and also impact litigation like class action lawsuits or constitutional lawsuits. So we are the state's one-stop shop. And we have a 30-year tenure of success across all those areas. But here we are in North Carolina, where we've been in a 15-year period of conservative legislative rule and really a pretty bad period in public policy for the people of North Carolina, even though it's been a prosperous era for some people. The Justice Center needs to be one of the tent-pillar organizations across the state with many partners who are going to work on two things. Number one, we need a long-term strategy for turning this state around, creating a better, more livable, affordable state with more opportunities for North Carolinians. One thing I learned on the political side of this game is that in politics, you're always just focusing election cycle to election cycle. But turning North Carolina around for people will require more than any political party could do between election cycles. We need a 10-year plan, a 15-year plan. And we want to collaborate with nonprofit advocates around the state and with community organizers and with litigators on thinking about how do we gradually move this state towards the people first agenda that we can all collectively agree upon. The second thing that we have to do besides that convening and strategy work is we have to do persuasive communications to get more North Carolinians to buy into that vision. Because another thing that I learned in politics was that you can elect the best people available and send them to represent you. But because of the many, many factors and forces that they face, the one that I think is the most powerful is fear. Fear of loss of status, loss of position, whatever it is. Because of all the factors that they face, even the best people aren't guaranteed to always do the right thing unless the people demand it of them. It goes back to the great Frederick Douglass quote of power never ceases without demand, never has and never will. And so in my new position, I don't actually care if Democrats or Republicans are in charge if we're working with people who will get us the agenda that the people need. Our job at the Justice Center is to support every policymaker who wants to put people first to consider the policies that do so and to hold them accountable when they don't. They should be equally parts excited to work with us because of how we can assist them and scared of us if they don't follow the agenda that we're trying to put out.
1: Many, many years ago, I sat in a room, a lot of thinkers on this topic, and I remember saying to them, you know, one of our problems, and this is, you know, before we got into the cycle we are now, just after the General Assembly, it was like in 2011, I said, you know, what we need are Teddy Roosevelt Republicans. You need people, because we already had on the Democratic side, you had conservatives, you had liberals, you had progressives, you had everyone in there fighting. But what we needed was some of those progressives on the Republican side to start kind of connecting. We used to have that in this country where, you know, that's how we got the Civil Rights Act.
0: That's right. I mean, you know, I think we're in the middle of a major political realignment. I think that the advent of Trumpism, it means that there is absolutely a political realignment going on. And I think that many people have pointed out the risk that the alignment is that one party is becoming the party of educated elite and the other party is becoming the party of angry populists. And there's certainly people who are stuck between the two and don't know what to do. But the alignment's not over. And my hope is that the alignment actually benefits both political parties. My hope is that once the Trump fever dream breaks, that both the Republicans and the Democrats take a little bit of the angry populism and understand that we need to change priorities about what we prioritize and who we prioritize in this country. And we can argue about the right way to do it, but we need to put people first, and we need to take care of the working people who drive this economy. No company thrives without its workers showing up every day and giving their duty to that company. No community thrives without people having meaningful jobs where they go to work and opportunities to take care of people who can't work, whether they

0: be children, grandparents, disabled, whoever. And both political parties know those things are true. They both do. And so what are the policies that both parties can agree upon in order to take care of those working people who drive things in communities and in our economy?
1: Well, the great irony about what's happening out here is with this push toward artificial intelligence or, you know, language learning models and data centers, which you need to house that, it's a push toward replacing a lot of workers, but specifically now white-collar workers. I mean
0: – Yes.
1: So when you said earlier a data center doesn't create jobs because there's not a lot of people working there.
0: It might cost jobs.
1: It also means that it's housing AI that, yes, costs jobs.
0: Yeah. I mean, I think there are certainly futurists and labor economists who understand better than I do of what's likely going to happen there around what types of jobs really get hurt and what we have to do for those people. But, yeah, white collar, you know, what we call pink collar, kind of the low level administrative jobs that tend to get filled a lot by women, those types of jobs are probably highly at risk. I do think that we have to consider what the economy looks like and how we take care of folks. But there's also pieces of this economy where we will always need people. You always need people who can build things with their hands. You always need people who can care for other people.
1: That's right.
0: And we should, while we're thinking about what AI takes away, we should be thinking about what we build and do for each other in those other areas of the economy.
1: Folks, you're listening to On the Porch on WCHL 97.9 FM and streaming on chapelboro.com. A lot of the blue-collar jobs, plumbers, electricians, HVAC contractors, they're not going to be replaced by AI.
0: They cannot be. Farmers,
1: no.
0: Farmers can't be.
1: No. But my earlier guest, in fact, I've mentioned this a couple times on the show, Elon Musk gave this wild quote on a Joe Rogan show where he cites – he doesn't cite Andrew Yang, but the concept of, well, it's going to be really rough when we do this AI and we're going to have a universal basic income. But he realizes that's not going to cut it, so he calls it universal high income. Like suddenly we're going to have all this money to pay everyone a six-figure income. I don't know how that's going to work. They are trying hard to sell this concept of this new world.
0: I love a social safety net. I am not opposed to universal basic income in concept.
1: I'm not either.
0: But I know how much value people get from work, and I don't want to give up on that. I know how proud it makes people to go to work every day and come home and be able to take care of their family after what they did that day. And I know how hard it is for people when they don't have work, whether it's by their choice or otherwise, how hard it is to find what their role is, how they define themselves in this world, and how they take care of their families. And so whatever the fantasies are of Elon and the rest of the futurists, I think the reality for advocates like us at the Justice Center and for public policymakers needs to be that we always have to remember that we have a primary responsibility to provide people with opportunities for meaningful, well-compensated, and safe work.
1: Hear, hear. You won't get any argument from me.
0: You've been fighting for that a long time.
1: I mean, that's the bottom line. Yep. I mean, people feel proud when they actually – and when people respect them and when they're making a livable wage.
0: Right. That's right. Look, you know, you want to be able to take care of your family. You want to be able to make sure that you have a retirement. You probably want to be able to take them on vacation every year. If you can have those things and you feel like you're respected and appreciated for what you do, then you're probably a pretty happy person.
1: I mean, one of the wildest things is that in one regard in our culture, there's a lot of – animosity toward organized labor, collective bargaining, but there's a lot of love for professional sports, and they're all unionized. Every one
0: and
1: of
0: rich.
1: Them. And rich. And the only reason they're paid and the only reason they get compensated for their injuries and health care is because they're unionized.
0: Yep.
1: And one of the favorite teams that I have lots of friends that grew up loving, the Packers – that's owned by the community.
0: Yeah, it's a socialist
1: football
0: team.
1: Yeah. And yet we hear it doesn't work.
0: Probably better to say it's a cooperative football team, right? Because I

0: And they are. They do. They're probably a little bit more profit focused than a socialist football team might be. But it's a cooperative, and you know, we have great examples of workers' cooperatives in North Carolina. We have
1: That's
0: Weaver
1: right.
0: Street Cooperative here, of course, but there are many, including manufacturing cooperatives in North Carolina. Another area that I know you're interested in, where I think we actually need to advance cooperative law, is in trailer park community, mobile home park community
1: yes.
0: cooperatives. I had a bill that worked on that. That you know, even right here in Orange County, we have 99 mobile home parks. People don't even realize we have that many. 99. Almost all mobile home parks in the entire United States are somewhere between 50 and 70 years old. That's when they were all basically built.
1: That's right.
0: And most of them have housing stock that is at the end of its lifetime. And
1: right.
0: so you have people living in substandard housing with really poor conditions, and it's becoming a social crisis. And if you've, most of them are family owned. So the owner now has an incentive to sell the property because you can't repair the mobile homes that are on them, and the property is valuable to developers. Well, then all those people get displaced. What if we created a privilege in state law? It doesn't have to be a guarantee by any way, but at least an opportunity that mobile home residents could form co-ops to buy from their owners so that they could have permanent housing on the same land that they're living on right now. Won't work everywhere, but at least would be an opportunity. I've also talked with Habitat for Humanity about models that have worked in other states and how they might work here in North Carolina for over time, taking a mobile home park and getting rid of the temporary housing of a mobile home and building stick-built
1: right.
0: structures and having the same families move right back in. So you get to keep your community. You live in a better house. Everybody wins.
1: I mean, you could go modular right on top of this.
0: You could.
1: A better quality built product
0: That's right.
1: right on that path.
0: Exact same place. You could use 3D printing. There's all kinds of technology you can use and keep that community intact, because people who've never really spent time in mobile home parks, one thing they don't realize is that often those mobile home parks, the community, the way that people relate to one another, just as tight, maybe sometimes more tight than in any other community you can walk into. I mean, heck, in a lot of our suburban communities, people who have their fences up don't even talk
1: to
0: their neighbors
1: when
0: they walk their dogs. But in those mobile home parks, they all know each other.
1: They do know
0: They're
1: each
0: interdependent.
1: Other. They are. I mean, you've obviously been listening to some of the things I've been saying on the air, because another one of the studies was that RV parks is another.
0: Yeah.
1: There's no one answer to this affordability issue, but it turns out a study shows that 50% of the people in RV parks are permanent, and 40% are like workers coming for like up to three years
0: yeah.
1: working on like building a big project,
0: yep.
1: and only 10% are like your mom, you know, my mom going, you know,
0: yep.
1: with her husband nationwide. Most of the people living there are there long term.
0: We were in Western North Carolina last weekend, and I was pointing out to Kim, my wife, some of the mobile home parks that clearly have become permanent residences now, some of which are RV parks.
1: Mm-hmm.
0: But one of which we see every time, because we drive right by it to go to my parents' house, isn't even an official RV park. It's just clearly somebody who has land where they've rented out spaces for people to put their RVs, that now it's become a permanent little community because that's the only housing they could afford.
1: Exactly. So if people want to interact with the Justice Center, reach you over there, where do they go to get in touch if they're interested in the things you've been talking about?
0: Sign up at ncjustice.org. Make sure you're on our newsletter. We send out updates about what we're doing, but we also send out regular call to action. So you know, here's what's happening at the Capitol or around the state, and you need to speak out now. We give you easy ways to do that. And I'm going to continue my writing at my Substack, just Greg Meyer. You can look up Greg Meyer on Substack. Make sure you spell it the way that my mom did, G-R-A-I-G, and you can find me there. But we would love to have more people engaged with the work we're doing at the Justice Center. Thanks for having me here.
1: Well, it's been great to have you here. I want to thank you so much for chatting with us on the porch. 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

0: 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The ceremony will run from 1 to 2 p.m. with hot dogs, ice cream, and live music from the Village Band afterward. Get more info at ChapelHillPost6.com, the number 6 there. 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

0: 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Friday, May 22nd, you can head to the Eno House in Hillsboro for the Velvet Feast, a song swap hosted by Jess Klein with local musicians Dawn Landes and Skylar Gadaz playing each other's songs. 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

0: Hey everyone, this is Brighton McConnell, and here's what you can find on chapelboro.com today. 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Next, many people know Bob Crawford for his music with the Avett Brothers. But the Orange County native also just became a published author, writing a biography on U.S. President John Quincy Adams. The latest Down on Copperline column from the Orange County Arts Commission has the details, and you can find that in our Town Square section. Finally, Coker Arboretum curator Jeffrey Neal is back with his latest Refugium column, but this month he's not necessarily celebrating plants. 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
1: ABC News, I'm Sherry Preston. A Republican congressman from Kentucky who questioned the policies of President Trump was beaten in a primary by a candidate endorsed by President Trump.
2: Thomas Massie voted against Trump's signature One Big Beautiful Bill Act. He voted to curtail Trump's military powers in Venezuela and in Iran. And most notably, and this was the big difference maker, he was the Republican architect behind that legislation compelling the release of the Epstein file.
1: ABC's Jay O'Brien on Capitol Hill. Trump also endorsing Texas Attorney General Ken Paxton over longtime Republican Senator John Cornyn a week before a runoff election there. Acting Attorney General Todd Blanche defending the $1.8 billion fund set up to go towards those who feel they've been targeted by the government. The Justice Department also issuing an order declaring the IRS is barred from ever auditing President Trump, his family, their companies, or from pursuing any past claims. This is ABC News. Taking the stand in Virginia, a first-grade teacher shot by one of her own students. ABC's Sophie Flay says she testified at the trial of a vice principal accused of ignoring warnings about the child.
3: First-grade teacher Abby Zwerner was the one who was shot.
4: He was holding a gun, the student, and it was pointed right at me, and then I was shot.
3: The bullet went through her hand, narrowly missed her heart, and remains in her chest. She needed six surgeries and still hasn't regained full use of her left hand. Now, the school's former assistant principal, Ebony Parker, is on trial, charged with felony child neglect, accused of ignoring warnings that the child, referred to as JT, had a gun and was violent.
1: NFL star Rashee Rice is headed to jail for a month. He tested positive for marijuana, which violates his parole after a crash in Dallas 2 years ago that left several people hurt. The jail time means the Chiefs receiver will miss several activities with the team. Sherry Preston, ABC News.
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16: Good morning and happy Wednesday. 6:05 is your time. 68 degrees is your temperature in Chapel Hill. Going to be a sunny and hot day yet again today with highs once again in the low 90s. Last day of this, we're going to get clouds and rain tomorrow. That'll knock the temperature down a little bit, and it'll continue to drop as we get to the weekend with that rain continuing. But today is going to be sunny and hot with temps potentially pushing record highs for the fourth day in a row. So continue to be careful out there and do what you need to beat the heat. Going to be with you on this Wednesday morning, catching you up on local news as we start the hour. Begin today on campus, where Carolina Performing Arts made a big announcement yesterday, unveiling a new annual festival that's set to begin next February. They're hoping to inspire people to engage not only with art, but also with each other. 97.9 The Hill's Brighton McConnell has more on that.
17: May is Mental Health Awareness Month. And especially since the COVID-19 pandemic, many people are struggling with loneliness and finding connection with others. Allison Friedman, the executive and artistic director of Carolina Performing Arts, says helping address that is at the core of her department's newest festival.
18: How do we combat all of this loneliness, isolation, and disconnection? We create spaces and experiences that people can come together, put their phones down, put the screens down, be in person in real life for a shared experience.
17: The event, called All Together Now, is set to debut next February and take place every year. The four-day festival will feature artistic programming that Friedman says will help drive community, either through its subjects, methods, or locations. And, she says, perhaps more than typical Carolina Performing Arts events.
18: When you come to a performance on a Tuesday night, great, you come with your friends or your family, you watch a performance, and you go home with people you know. You might have had a great experience, but you didn't meet a neighbor. You didn't commune with a stranger. And what's so great about a festival is it is a concentrated dose of arts experiences, creative experiences, and all people coming together, all together now. It is built and designed to bring folks together, to meet someone new, to have a conversation you wouldn't otherwise have had, and really celebrate what makes this community so special.
17: And the title of All Together Now isn't just an allusion to its attendees, Friedman says, but to the festival's variety and scope.
18: It's all the art forms, all the experiences, and all the places. This is across campus and downtown.
17: During the 4 days, Carolina Performing Arts' festival programming will be divided into three categories: pass events, open gatherings, and a special one-night presentation. The pass events are a new concept for CPA, with Friedman saying the daily pass will be the easiest way to access several overlapping showcases.
18: The day pass will allow you into performances and films and experiences that you're really invited to experience from beginning to end. So just like a regular performance or a film screening, you come at the beginning and you leave when it's finished. The great part about it is that we're repeating those experiences a couple times throughout each day as well as across the days. And we want to have so much going on that you have to make a choice, and hopefully you have to come back to get everything in that you want to experience.
17: Meanwhile, the open events will feature artist workshops, musical jam sessions, student showcases, and more free programming for anyone. Friedman describes those two categories as giving participants a choose-your-own-adventure way to experience the festival throughout Chapel Hill, with the special performance being a separately ticketed event and major draw. Friedman says her team is looking at the festival's pilot as the next 3 years instead of just the 2027 edition. And each year's iteration will have a theme the program will draw from or reference. To launch the festival, Friedman says they decided on love and hope being the core themes. She described that choice as summarizing what takes place on UNC's campus and across the Research Triangle.
18: It is all of these people invested in research, creativity, innovation, next generations. That is a huge act of love and hope. And it's what artists do as well, as they're asking big questions, as they're invested in creativity. So bringing that all together now in a great celebration to launch what will be an annual event.
17: For 97.9 The Hill, I'm Brighton McConnell.
16: Turning to local government, the Chapel Hill Town Council meets tonight at 6 with an agenda that includes a public hearing on Town Manager Ted Voorhees' budget proposal for the coming year, plus an update on the town's climate action plan. Also on tonight's agenda is a public hearing on an incentives package to provide free parking spaces for a business that's slated to bring 150 jobs downtown. The business has not been publicly identified, so the town is using a code name. They're calling it Project Stark Tower for now. That's not the only government meeting today. The UNC Board of Governors is also slated to meet, and the NNO reports the board will take a vote on whether to add former Republican state lawmaker Kristen Baker to the board to replace John Pryor, who retired in January. Speaking of Republican lawmakers, the state Senate voted on party lines yesterday to approve a state constitutional amendment that would cap the state income tax at 3.5% over objections from Democrats who argued that would leave the state in crisis in any economic downturn or natural disaster. That measure heads to the House. If they sign off, it'll go on the November ballot for voter approval. Finally, speaking of that November ballot, Democrats on the state and national level are getting increasingly excited about the prospect of a big year at the polls, as growing dissatisfaction with the state of the economy is driving public opinion away from Donald Trump. A recent survey from Public Policy Polling shows Democrats with a 4-point national edge, but that doesn't include undecided voters who are almost universally opposed to the president. PPP Director Tom Jensen says when you factor in those voters, the implications could be big, not just nationally, but also in North Carolina.
19: If everybody who disapproves of Trump ended up voting Democratic and everybody who approves of Trump ended up voting Republican among those undecided, the Democratic advantage would go from 4 points to 10. And at 10 points, you're talking about a huge Democratic wave election, probably control of the Senate, picking up legislative chambers across the country, including possibly even the North Carolina House. That D plus 10 world is a world in which I think Democrats could win a legislative chamber in North Carolina, and then you would not just get control of the House, but get control of it by a very wide margin. So I'd say basically right now Democrats are in a good position, but there's potential for it to become a great position if they handle everything right over the last 6 months.
16: That's Tom Jensen speaking there. To put those numbers into perspective, he says Democrats had about a 7-point edge in the so-called blue wave midterm of 2018. Your time is 6:12.
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16: Taking a look out there at the traffic maps. Not too many vehicles out there on the roads yet. Looking at pretty good traffic right now. If you're getting an early jump on your morning commute, no incidents or accidents to report. But as always, if you're seeing anything out there that we're not reporting, let us know about it by sending us a text when you're safe and off the roads at 919-240-6000. As for the weather, that's also looking pretty good, but again, it's going to get hot today. 68 degrees right now with clear skies and the sun coming up. It's going to be sunny all day with high temperatures in the low 90s, potentially record highs again for the fourth day in a row. Lows in the mid-60s tonight, and then things change tomorrow. We'll get clouds moving in tonight and into Thursday. That'll give way to rain and likely thunder showers in the mix as well on Thursday afternoon, continuing into the evening. Little cooler too, with highs in the mid 80s. As we get to the weekend, that chance of rain and thunderstorms will continue Friday, Saturday, and Sunday. A little cooler too, with highs in the low to mid 70s, and then back in the low 80s for next week, including Memorial Day Monday, with that chance of rain and thunderstorms sticking around pretty much every day. So we've had a pretty bad drought in North Carolina and here in the Triangle pretty much all year, but we do look to get a decent amount of rain starting tomorrow and pretty consistently and steady for the next week after that, which is good news if you got plans. 6:13 is your time. Going to be with you this morning. We got a lot for you on the show today. Coming up later on this hour, you already heard a few comments from Allison Friedman about that new festival that Carolina Performing Arts just announced yesterday. Our own Brighton McConnell had a chance to chat with Allison Friedman of CPA, and we'll have that full conversation for you coming up at 6:30 at 7:30. 6:30. We'll have Mike Allen on Zoom. He heads up the Wake Forest Listening Room, and he's also putting together a concert at Cat's Cradle this weekend for a good cause, raising money to support organizations that promote mental health among musicians specifically and artists in general. That's coming up in a little bit more than an hour. And then at 8:30, we've got this week's installment of Talkin' Culture. Local author Ellery Adams will talk about her new book. All of that and more coming up on This Morning Today. Coming up next, we've got sports, including UNC men's golf wrapping up the NCAA regional yesterday, a day early. Find out if they move on to the NCAA championships. And we'll hear from Scott Forbes ahead of the ACC baseball tournament. That's coming up next after this.
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16: Aaron Kay coming at you from Chapel Hill Media Group Studios here on East Franklin Street. It is time now to take a look at sports. Carolina men's golf is through to the NCAA championships after taking fourth out of 12 teams at the NCAA regional this week in Bryan, Texas. That regional was set to wrap up today, but they played two rounds in a single day yesterday to avoid bad weather. UNC as a team finished 19 under par. Now the Heels head to the NCAA championships starting next Friday in California. Meanwhile, Carolina baseball is gearing up for the ACC championship starting later this week in Charlotte. UNC is the two seed with a double bye into the quarterfinals, where they'll face either Virginia Tech, Notre Dame, or Clemson on Friday. We won't know UNC's opponent till Thursday, but on his radio show this week, head coach Scott Forbes said he's not concerned about the opponent so much as his own team's improvement day by day.
25: I learned the hard way as an assistant coach for a long time. In my opinion, I focused too much on the other team, and I didn't have our pitching staff as ready as I should have, so now I do the opposite. Mm-hmm. I get my prep done, and I watch a game. You know, we'll get down there early. I'll sit there, and I'll watch Virginia Tech play Clemson or Notre Dame, and I just watch them play. And then I'll, as a head coach, know, okay, they do this, they do that. And obviously, you have to do a lot of prep when you're going to call pitches, but it's still, you know, about our guys having them ready. Their bullpens need to go well. Their lives need to go well this week. They got to be able to fill their position, like DeCara not getting over on a ball on the right side. So, you know, that's just what we're going to do. We lifted today. Hard work is what it is. It takes what it takes. And, you know, we've got to be disciplined. We got to get our sleep. We got to eat. And we got to be focused. And if we do that, well, I think we'll play well.
16: Scott Forbes speaking there. Meanwhile, in softball, big congrats to UNC junior Emily Leggett, who's coming off a record-setting season. Softball America named her a second-team All-American and the most improved player of the year nationwide. Leggett arrived at UNC after two decent years at Virginia Tech, but then immediately rewrote the history book, setting new school records for home runs, total bases, and slugging percentage in a single season. UNC also had an All-American last year in Kat Rodriguez, and this is the first time UNC softball has had All-Americans in back-to-back years since 2003. Finally, in the pros, the Durham Bulls opened a home series against Nashville with a rough loss yesterday, giving up a four-run lead in the ninth inning and falling 6-5. That series in the DBAP continues tonight at 6:45.
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16: 6:19, your time. Sports brought to this hour by Noble Orthodontics. Got a quick word from them, and then music from Soundgarden on the way after that.
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0: That's Soundgarden there with Black Hole Sun on 97.9 The Kill. 6:25 is your time. Back in 90 seconds with an update on weather, and then we'll air Brighton McConnell's full conversation from yesterday with Allison Friedman of Carolina Performing Arts, announcing a new festival called All Together Now that's going to be happening in Chapel Hill in February. More on that after this.
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0: 6:27 here on 97.9 The KL. Reminder, Chapel Hill Town Council meets tonight at 6. Their agenda includes a public hearing on Town Manager Ted Voorhees' budget proposal for the coming year. Also a public hearing on an incentives package to provide free parking spaces for a business that's slated to bring 150 jobs downtown, currently codenamed Project Stark Tower, because they are not able to announce what the actual business is until the deal is done. So they got a cool Marvel-themed name for it. That's happening tonight. And then tomorrow, if you want to learn more and weigh in on Orange County's budget plan for next year, Orange County is holding a public information session. Again, tomorrow evening from 6 to 6:45 at the Southern Human Services Center on Homestead Road. Come out, learn more, ask questions, and share your feedback. That's an informal meeting, not an official public hearing, but your chance to learn more and weigh in there. 6:28 is your time. Of course, if you want more information about local government, you can head to our website, chapelboro.com. If you want more information about upcoming events in our community, you can head to chapelboro.com and hit the local events calendar page to get that list. Look at weather right now. Things are looking pretty good. 68 degrees in Chapel Hill with mostly clear skies. Sun's coming up. It's not too hot yet, but it will be later. We'll have highs getting up into the low 90s once again today with sunny skies all day long. We get a break in both the heat and the sun. Starting tomorrow. Tonight we'll have lows down in the mid-60s, and then clouds move in tomorrow, and we'll get a good chance of rain in the later afternoon and evening hours. Possible thunderstorms in the mix there, too. Still going to be warm with highs in the mid-80s, but that's the beginning of a trend. We'll be in the low to mid-70s for our high on Friday, Saturday, and Sunday before taking back up in the low 80s, starting on Monday, Memorial Day, and continuing all through next week. You're going to want the rain gear and the umbrellas. We got that chance of rain starting tomorrow afternoon. When it hits, it's going to stick around. We got a chance of rain every day from tomorrow all the way through the middle and maybe even the end of next week with possible thunder showers in the mix there, too. Again, we definitely need the rain. We're going to get it starting tomorrow.
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0: It's half past the hour, and we're going to keep the hour going by airing a conversation that our own Brett McConnell had yesterday with Allison Friedman of Carolina Performing Arts. You've heard a couple of quotes from this conversation already. She and CPA announced the launch of a new multi-day festival called All Together Now that's going to be on campus and around campus on in Chapel Hill in February of next year, hoping to make it an annual thing, but this coming February will be the first one of those. They were excited to make the announcement yesterday, and Brett McConnell had a chance to speak with Allison Friedman, who heads up CPA. They had this to say yesterday afternoon.
2: So All Together Now is the name of this. What makes it different from what CPA offers through its normal programming? And I'm curious about the name as well. How did you land on All Together Now?
3: Well, the name All Together Now is probably encapsulates what makes it different from the rest of our season. It is a concentrated dose of what you get in a regular season. When you come to a performance on a Tuesday night, great, you come with your friends or your family, you watch a performance, and you go home with people you know. You might have had a great experience, but you didn't meet a neighbor. You didn't commune with a stranger. And what's so great about a festival is it is a concentrated dose of arts experiences, creative experiences, and all people coming together all together now. It is built and designed to bring folks together, to meet someone new, to have a conversation you wouldn't otherwise have had, and really celebrate what makes this community so special.
2: And that means, I think, based on what you're describing, that this is going to look very different from what people might associate with CPA, which is Memorial Hall performances, right? This is something that, again, if we're talking about a four-day festival, is definitely breaking out from that normal mold.
3: Exactly. When you think of All Together Now, it's not just all the people all together now. It's all the art forms, all the experiences, and all the places. This is across campus and downtown. We are curating events and experiences in Chapel of the Cross, Varsity Theater, all the way up to Vimala's, and in lots of different spaces on campus than you might be used to. Graham Memorial, some outdoors, even though it'll be February. And so it's really kind of a choose-your-own-adventure playground where people are invited and encouraged to stop by Epilogue for a coffee, and there might be a poetry reading that you can stick around for on your way to Varsity Theater to catch a film.
2: Wow. I definitely want to learn some more about all of those different locations. But I also, an interesting part of the big announcement for All Together Now is that the programming for this festival is unfolding across three different types of experiences through the weekend. One is called Pass Events, another is Open Gatherings, another is Special Presentation. They all sound relatively self-explanatory, but I want to hear more details about them. And also, how did CPA kind of land on these three categories when it comes to trying to experience and present the arts in a different way?
3: So the day pass will allow you into performances and films and experiences that you're really invited to experience from beginning to end. So just like a regular performance or a film screening, you come at the beginning and you leave when it's finished. Those will require a pass to get into. It's still first come, first serve. The great part about it is that we're repeating those experiences a couple times throughout each day as well as across the days. And we want to have so much going on that you have to make a choice, and hopefully you have to come back to get everything in that you want to experience. Now, if you don't want to buy a pass right away, or you are more interested in kind of meandering in and out, we have these open gatherings, like you said, which are really about free experiences that range. It could be a creative art making workshop. It could be a music jam session where you can either bring your ukulele or just sit and watch. We also have student showcases. There's such amazing student work across campus and in the Triangle. Ask an expert. You don't have to just meet the artist. We have all these incredible thought leaders on campus, kind of like speed dating with different professors, workshops, a whole range of things that you can meander in and out of. And those are free. You don't need a pass. Then there is one particular experience on Saturday evening in Memorial Hall that will be separately ticketed, so you don't need a day pass for that one.
2: And I imagine that's probably the special presentation. Is that something big? Like, how big are we talking? How excited are you for that first special presentation?
3: I'm excited for all of it.
2: Of course.
3: To our website, carolinaperformingarts.org, sign up for our newsletter, follow our socials, we will announce all of these artists starting this August, and it'll be rolling because there's so much going on. But you'll be able to know what all of those presentations are.
2: We're speaking with Allison Friedman, who's the Executive and Artistic Director at Carolina Performing Arts. Again, their website, carolinaperformingarts.org. We're talking about the All Together Now Festival that is going to be launching in February 2027, the first of its kind from CPA. And it sounds like the goal is for this to be an every year type thing, and every year will have a different theme attached to it. This inaugural edition of the festival is based around love and hope. And I got to be honest, Allison, when I read that, I said, that's very broad. I do think that's a lot of things that I at least associate with arts a lot. But what is what's the vision of making that the theme for this first go round, and then having that theme feel cohesive across the 4 days of all of this different programming and the different elements that you're sharing?
3: One of the things that makes Carolina Performing Arts, as a performing arts presenter and producer, unique is the fact that we are based at a major research university. And that's something that makes the Triangle in general so special. Well, what do researchers do? Researchers are diving into really big questions that they're trying to answer, or problems they're trying to solve, and they might not even be around for when they come to those solutions. You know, if you're trying to cure cancer, you are deeply invested in that work, knowing it may not be in your lifetime that that cure is found. That's a tremendous act of hope for the future. That's also a tremendous act of love to invest in something for the benefit of this society. That's really how, when we wanted to distill what happens on a research campus, honestly, it comes down to love and hope. It's this hope for the future. It's care in the future generations. You're investing in students and young people. So when we were launching and curating this festival to think about what are we building that is special about this place in the Research Triangle, it is all of these people invested in research, creativity, innovation, next generations. That is a huge act of love and hope. And it's what artists do as well, as they're asking big questions, as they're invested in creativity. So bringing that all together now in a great celebration to launch what will be an annual event.
2: I also kind of like that, you know, you mentioned the research side, there's always this focus on maybe, you know, the numbers or ROI or whatever. Like, there's all these kind of analytical and hard data out there, and then you are going with two themes that are things that are just can't fully be measured and can't ever be fully actualized too. There's an interesting dichotomy to that.
3: And hopefully it's why you're doing it.
2: Right.
3: Why do you
2: right.
3: care about the numbers? Why do you get up every day and go back to the lab, go back to the rehearsal studio? That is a tremendous commitment to discipline, which is ultimately a hope that you're going to have a breakthrough.
2: Yeah. You mentioned all of these different spaces that CPA is looking for when it comes to All Together Now and going to be partnering with. You mentioned some local businesses. Curious to just kind of what the scouting was.

0: in Black History and Culture. We're partnering with Moorhead Planetarium, the Ackland Playmakers, the School of Journalism, and on and on and on, as well as a lot of locally based, Triangle-based artists and creatives as well. And so they'll be involved in a lot of the different venues and locations we've just talked about. They're curating aspects of the experience. So when I talk about the dance, theater, music, film, stand-up comedy, puppets, workshops, creative placemaking, ask an expert, a lot of that is being contributed by these partners and their own curatorial and creative genius as well.
1: Gotcha, gotcha. And it just feels like we're kind of seeing, especially post-COVID, a lot of interest in trying to have the arts break out of their normal spaces. I'm thinking about Uproar. I'm thinking about Arts Everywhere, which the university did for several years. In your mind, how important is it to have that philosophy, maybe right now compared to before, of just making sure that people are engaging with art in maybe different spaces than they traditionally have?
0: Engaging with art in different spaces and engaging all together.
1: Yes.
0: We are facing a epidemic of loneliness, isolation, disconnection. We've seen the headlines. There are studies out there. So how do we combat all of this loneliness, isolation, and disconnection? We create spaces and experiences that people can come together, put their phones down, put the screens down, be in person in real life for a shared experience.
1: Well, once again, CarolinaPerformingArts.org is the website. You can head there to find the details beyond what we're talking about for All Together Now, the upcoming festival in February 2027. To wrap us up here, Allison, what else do you think folks should know today about this recent festival announcement versus, you mentioned August a couple times, when the full slate of artists and what to expect is going to be shared? So clearly more to come. But what else do you think is important for people to know today about this new festival?
0: August artists, September passes will go on sale. And you can also get involved in lots of different ways. 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If you have a creative programming idea you'd like to get involved, we want to hear your suggestions. If you're a donor or a sponsor, we are still fundraising for the festival, so we definitely want to hear from you. And this is an annual event. We are thinking of the pilot not as the first year, but as the first 3 years. So if now isn't the time to work for this February 9 months from now, let's start talking now about 2028, 2029, and beyond.
1: Wow. Lots of exciting things to be on the lookout for when it comes to this new Carolina Performing Arts Festival, All Together Now. That's coming up February 18th through the 21st in 2027. And very exciting to hear all these details directly from the executive and artistic director from Carolina Performing Arts, Allison Friedman. Allison, thanks so much for stopping by and sharing all these details with us.
0: Can't wait to share even more.
2: And that was Bright McConnell and Allison Friedman speaking yesterday on the day they announced that festival All Together Now that's coming in February. 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And we'll have Brighton's full story coming up at the top of next hour here on 97.9 The Hill as well. 641, your time, coming back with some local music courtesy of His Golden Messenger on the way after this.
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0: That's His Golden Messenger with Shinbone there on 97.9 The Hill. 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
0: And as we head further into the morning, we do have one delay that has been reported, an accident on the Durham Freeway heading northbound. If you're traveling from the RTP towards downtown, as you're getting into downtown, you're going to see a delay beginning at the Alston Avenue exit, continuing over to the Chapel Hill Street exit. That is where there's an accident that's causing a pretty sizable backup, and that just happened a little while ago, and it's already causing a pretty big delay on the Durham Freeway, despite the fact that there's not too much traffic out there yet. So, pretty significant issue on the Durham Freeway right now. Just give yourself more time to get where you're going if you're traveling that direction or find an alternate route. Other than that, just your usual traffic this morning, but if you're seeing anything we're not reporting, shoot us a text when you're safe and off the roads and tell us about it at 919-240-6000. That's your traffic report. As for the weather, that is looking pretty good. Right now, we're looking at sunny skies. Temperature is 68 degrees in Chapel Hill. Going to be a sunny day again with highs once again in the low 90s. Again, potentially pushing record highs. This is the same forecast we've seen the last 3 days. Seeing it again today. It is going to change tomorrow, though. So if you like this weather that we've had the last few days, really get out and enjoy today, because we're not going to see that sun again too much for the foreseeable future. We'll have lows in the mid-60s tonight with clouds starting to move in. Clouds will continue to move in tomorrow. We'll have highs in the mid-80s, a little tiny bit cooler, but still warm. As we get to the later afternoon, though, we'll see a chance of rain picking up, potential thunder showers. And once that arrives, it is going to stick around. We'll have at least off and on rain and thunder showers in the forecast every day for the rest of the week and weekend after that, and pretty much all the way through next week as well. So if you've been waiting for the rain to come, wait one more day and it's going to be here. That rain will cut the temperature down. We'll be in the low to mid 70s for Friday, Saturday, and Sunday before getting back up into the 80s again starting Memorial Day.
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0: Gonna keep the hour going by playing music from a couple of artists who have birthdays today. Jane Wheedland of the Go-Go's is 68, so we got them on deck. But we'll kick off this set with an iconic artist who's got a milestone birthday today. Happy 80th birthday to Cher. Here's If I Could Turn Back Time on 97.9 The Hill.

0: They really better have the beat after bragging about it that much. 6:56 is your time. Double shot of the 80s there. That's the Go-Go's with We Got the Beat, and Cher before that with If I Could Turn Back Time. Cher, 80 years old today. Happy birthday to her. Happy birthday also to Jane Wheatland from the Go-Go's. She is 68. 6:56, your time. Coming back to wrap up the hour after this.
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0: It is 6:57. Got a lot for you on the show later on this morning at 7:30, a conversation with Mike Allen of the Wake Forest Listening Room. He's actually putting on a show at Cat's Cradle Backroom this Sunday, May 24th, and it's for a terrific cause. Caleb Caudill, Laurelyn Dossett, and the Vagabond Saint Society are going to be on stage at Backroom starting at 7 on Sunday, raising funds for mental health services for North Carolina musicians. You can get tickets and more info on the show at catscradle.com. And again, coming up in a half an hour, we'll be chatting with Mike Allen, who's organizing that. Not the only big musical event happening in Carrboro this weekend. You can also head to the Backroom on Saturday, May 23rd for this year's Carrboro Bluegrass Festival, featuring Grammy winner Lori Lewis and the Right Hands, plus Mason Bia, the Holland Brothers, and many more. 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I think they're going to try to do a lot of that outside if the weather will allow. 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Series kicked off this past Friday. It continues this Friday, the 22nd at 6:30, with Lynn Grissett and Defunky Leroy Harper Jr. All-Stars. 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
0: Friday is going to be a busy day for local music. You can head to the Eno House in Hillsboro that night for the Velvet Feast. Jess Klein hosts that event. It's a song swap with local musicians playing each other's songs, Dawn Lendez and Skylar Gadaz, this weekend, starting with a potluck at 5 and then the music at 6. And also for a good cause, a portion of the proceeds will benefit Siembra NC. Also on Friday, you can head to the Sidetrack Bar in Northern Chapel Hill. Check out a live performance by Ravery. They'll be celebrating a new compilation album that they will have put out earlier that day. You can find out more about that on Live and Local tonight. Ravery is going to be here in the studio playing music live and chatting about all of that during the 6 o'clock hour. It is 68 degrees and sunny in Chapel Hill. Going to be sunny and hot today with highs in the low 90s. But never fear, cooler weather and rain both come in starting tomorrow. It's 7 o'clock.
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6: ABC News, I'm Sherry Preston. Primary day in Kentucky, a good one for President Trump. His pick to unseat Republican Congressman Thomas Massie, taking the win. Ed Gallrain speaking last night.
7: My focus is on advancing the president's and the party's agenda to put America first and Kentucky always.
6: Massie at times going against President Trump, voting against last year's huge budget package and pushing for the full release of the Epstein files. Police in San Diego now say the security guard at the largest mosque in the city likely saved a lot of lives, including the lives of all the children inside, when he slowed down the two attackers who opened fire. Amin Abdullah was among the three killed. His daughter is saying this about him.
8: My dad was a role model. He was a best friend. He was the best, absolute best dad in the world. He was my protector.
6: The shooters later died by suicide. The Ebola outbreak in Central Africa now blamed for 139 deaths. This is ABC News. With Memorial Day approaching, millions of us will be taking to the roads this summer, and millions more will be hitting the skies as well. United Airlines says so far, higher prices don't seem to be stopping summer travel plans. The airline expects 53 million people on its planes this summer, about 3 million more than last year, helping to drive demand, the World Cup, and a solar eclipse that'll make its way through Europe. Foodies are calling it the end of an era in Las Vegas.
9: The Heart Attack Grill, known for its indulgent menu, offered for free to those weighing more than 350 pounds, has announced it will close. The restaurant became world famous for its massive portions, hospital gown dress code, and spankings for customers unable to finish their food. The restaurant jokingly saying, "We're proud of our 21-year impact on America's waistline."
6: That's ABC's Hannah Batah. The company also saying in that statement, however, that, quote, "the soul of Las Vegas has been replaced by corporate greed." Sherry Preston, ABC News.
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0: Good morning and happy Wednesday. 7:04 is your time. 68 degrees your temperature in Chapel Hill. We got another sunny and hot day today, just like the last few, with high temperatures getting up once again into the low 90s. If you've been enjoying that weather, enjoy today because it's going to change beginning tomorrow. We'll have lows in the mid-60s tonight, and then clouds come in. We'll have slightly cooler temperatures tomorrow with highs in the mid-80s. That'll still be hot, but that's the beginning of a cooling trend that'll take us into the weekend. Big story tomorrow, though, is the change in the skies. We'll have clouds moving in, good chance of rain beginning in the afternoon, possible thunder showers, and we'll see that rain off and on for the rest of the week, weekend, and into and through most of next week as well. Catching you up on local news as we start this hour, beginning today on campus, where Carolina Performing Arts made a big announcement yesterday, unveiling a new annual festival that's set to begin next February, hoping to inspire people to engage not only with art, but also with each other. 97.9 The Hill's Brighton McConnell has more.
17: May is Mental Health Awareness Month, and especially since the COVID-19 pandemic, many people are struggling with loneliness and finding connection with others. Allison Friedman, the executive and artistic director of Carolina Performing Arts, says helping address that is at the core of her department's newest festival.
12: How do we combat all of this loneliness, isolation, and disconnection? We create spaces and experiences that people can come together, put their phones down, put the screens down, be in person in real life for a shared experience.
17: The event, called All Together Now, is set to debut next February and take place every year. The four-day festival will feature artistic programming that Friedman says will help drive community, either through its subjects, methods, or locations. And, she says, perhaps more than typical Carolina Performing Arts events.
12: When you come to a performance on a Tuesday night, great, you come with your friends or your family, you watch a performance, and you go home with people you know. You might have had a great experience, but you didn't meet a neighbor. You didn't commune with a stranger. And what's so great about a festival is it is a concentrated dose of arts experiences, creative experiences, and all people coming together all together now. It is built and designed to bring folks together, to meet someone new, to have a conversation you wouldn't otherwise have had, and really celebrate what makes this community so special.
17: And the title of All Together Now isn't just an allusion to its attendees, Friedman says, but to the festival's variety and scope.
12: It's all the art forms, all the experiences, and all the places. This is across campus and downtown.
17: During the 4 days, Carolina Performing Arts' festival programming will be divided into three categories: pass events, open gatherings, and a special one-night presentation. The pass events are a new concept for CPA, with Friedman saying the daily pass will be the easiest way to access several overlapping showcases.
12: The day pass will allow you into performances and films and experiences that you're really invited to experience from beginning to end. So just like a regular performance or a film screening, you come at the beginning and you leave when it's finished. The great part about it is that we're repeating those experiences a couple times throughout each day as well as across the days. And we want to have so much going on that you have to make a choice, and hopefully you have to come back to get everything in that you want to experience.
17: Meanwhile, the open events will feature artist workshops, musical jam sessions, student showcases, and more free programming for anyone. Friedman describes those two categories as giving participants a choose-your-own-adventure way to experience the festival throughout Chapel Hill, with the special performance being a separately ticketed event and major draw. Friedman says her team is looking at the festival's pilot as the next 3 years instead of just the 2027 edition. And each year's iteration will have a theme the program will draw from or reference. To launch the festival, Friedman says they decided on love and hope being the core themes. She described that choice as summarizing what takes place on UNC's campus and across the Research Triangle.
12: It is all of these people invested in research, creativity, innovation, next generations. That is a huge act of love and hope. And it's what artists do as well, as they're asking big questions, as they're invested in creativity. So bringing that all together now in a great celebration to launch what will be an annual event.
17: For 97.9 The Hill, I'm Brighton McConnell.
0: Turning to local government, the Chapel Hill Town Council meets tonight at 6 with an agenda that includes a public hearing on Town Manager Ted Voorhees' budget proposal for the coming year, plus an update on the town's climate action plan. Also on tonight's agenda is a public hearing on an incentives package to provide free parking spaces for a business that's slated to bring 150 jobs downtown. The business has not been publicly identified, so the town is using a code name. They're calling it Project Stark Tower for now. That's not the only government meeting today. The UNC Board of Governors is also slated to meet, and the NNO reports the board will take a vote on whether to add former Republican state lawmaker Kristen Baker to the board to replace John Pryor, who retired in January. Speaking of Republican lawmakers, the state Senate voted on party lines yesterday to approve a state constitutional amendment that would cap the state income tax at 3.5% over objections from Democrats who argued that would leave the state in crisis in any economic downturn or natural disaster. That measure heads to the House. If they sign off, it'll go on the November ballot for voter approval. Finally, speaking of that November ballot, Democrats on the state and national level are getting increasingly excited about the prospect of a big year at the polls, as growing dissatisfaction with the state of the economy is driving public opinion away from Donald Trump. A recent survey from Public Policy Polling shows Democrats with a 4-point national edge, but that doesn't include undecided voters who are almost universally opposed to the president. PPP Director Tom Jensen says when you factor in those voters, the implications could be big, not just nationally, but also in North Carolina.
18: if everybody who disapproves of Trump ended up voting Democratic and everybody who approves of Trump ended up voting Republican among those undecideds, the Democratic advantage would go from 4 points to 10. And at 10 points, you're talking about a huge Democratic wave election, probably control of the Senate, picking up legislative chambers across the country, including possibly even the North Carolina House. That D plus 10 world is a world in which I think Democrats could win a legislative chamber in North Carolina. And then you would not just get control of the House, but get control of it by a very wide margin. So I'd say basically right now, Democrats are in a good position, but there's potential for it to become a great position if they handle everything right over the last 6 months.
0: That's Tom Jensen speaking there. To put those numbers into perspective, he says Democrats had about a 7-point edge in the so-called blue wave midterm of 2018. Your time is 7:11.
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0: This traffic and weather report is brought to you by South Creek. Still got one delay out there on the roads. We had an accident last hour on the Durham Freeway northbound right by the Chapel Hill Street exit if you're traveling through downtown toward Duke's campus. That was causing a big delay. It looks like things have settled down a bit, but there's still some residual delays through downtown Durham if you're, again, traveling away from the RTP towards Duke in that northbound direction. You'll see a bit of a slowdown right around Roxborough Street from that earlier accident. So just give yourself more time to get through that. Other than that, things are looking okay right now. But if you're seeing anything we're not reporting, shoot us a text when you're safe and off the roads and tell us about it. Our text line is 919-240-6000. That's your traffic report. As for the weather, it's looking pretty good right now as well. If you don't mind heat, it's going to be a pretty good day. 69 degrees in Chapel Hill with sunny skies. Going to be sunny and hot again today, just like it was.

0: is yesterday and the day before that, and the day before that. Highs in the low 90s this afternoon, once again potentially hitting record highs in the Triangle. That is going to change starting tomorrow, so if you enjoy the weather we've had the last couple of days, get out and experience today, because we're not going to see too much of that sun or that heat anytime in the foreseeable future after today. We'll have lows dropping into the mid-60s overnight with some clouds starting to come in, and then cloudy skies tomorrow with highs a little bit cooler in the mid-80s. It's still going to be warm, but that's the beginning of a cool down. And starting in the afternoon, we'll have some rain coming into the forecast, potential thunder showers in the mix too. And that's going to stick around as well. Rain and thunderstorms in the forecast for Friday, Saturday, and Sunday with temperatures dropping into the 70s. And then starting next week, Monday, Memorial Day, and continuing all through next week, we'll see temperatures ticking back up into the 80s, but that rain's going to stick around. Good chance of showers and thunderstorms pretty much every day starting tomorrow and going all the way through not just the weekend, but all of next week as well. 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Time is 7:14. Coming back in a minute with sports. UNC men's golf down the road in Texas for NCAA regional action. That wrapped up a day early yesterday due to some expected weather today. So we've got the final results. Find out if Carolina moved on to the NCAA championships. And we'll hear from UNC baseball head coach Scott Forbes as well, looking ahead to the start of the ACC tournament for UNC on Friday. That's next.
1: I'm Chapel Hill Town Manager Ted Voorhees. This is Our Town, Stories of Chapel Hill, where you get to hear from the people at the heart of your local government. I want you to meet Allison West from our Office of Mobility and Greenways and Brennan Bauma from our Sustainability Team. This Bike Month, they're encouraging community members to leave the car at home and hop on a bike.
2: In Chapel Hill, there have been decades of work going into making the bicycle not just a fun way to recreate, to get your heart rate up, but also a functional transportation option.
3: We're always looking to build out the transportation network for people who don't want to use a car for every trip. 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And those options should be safe, they should be convenient, they should be reliable. And you know, if you think about it, there's a large portion of the population who actually do not own a car, are not legally able to drive. If you're under the age of 16, others who simply do not have that option. And we need to provide for those people.
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0: Aaron Kay coming at you from Chapel Hill Media Group Studios here on East Franklin Street. It is time now to take a look at sports. Carolina men's golf is through to the NCAA championships after taking fourth out of 12 teams at the NCAA regional this week in Bryan, Texas. That regional was set to wrap up today, but they played two rounds in a single day yesterday to avoid bad weather. UNC as a team finished 19 under par. Now the Heels head to the NCAA championships starting next Friday in California. Meanwhile, Carolina baseball is gearing up for the ACC championship starting later this week in Charlotte. UNC's the 2 seed with a double bye into the quarterfinals, where they'll face either Virginia Tech, Notre Dame, or Clemson on Friday. We won't know UNC's opponent till Thursday, but on his radio show this week, head coach Scott Forbes

0: that he's not concerned about the opponent so much as his own team's improvement day by day.
1: I learned the hard way as an assistant coach for a long time. In my opinion, I focused too much on the other team, and I didn't have our pitching staff as ready as I should have. So now I do the opposite. Mm-hmm. I get my prep done, and I watch a game. You know, we'll get down there early. I'll sit there, and I'll watch Virginia Tech play Clemson or Notre Dame, and I'll just watch them play. And then I'll, as a head coach, know, okay, they do this, they do that. And obviously you have to do a lot of prep when you're going to call pitches, but it's still, you know, about our guys having them ready. Their bullpens need to go well. Their lives need to go well this week. They got to be able to fill their position, like DeCara not getting over on a ball on the right side. So, you know, that's just what we're going to do. We lifted today. Hard work is what it is. It takes what it takes. And, you know, we've got to be disciplined. We got to get our sleep. We got to eat. And we got to be focused. And if we do that, well, I think we'll play well.
0: Scott Forbes speaking there. Meanwhile, in softball, big congrats to UNC junior Emily Leggett, who's coming off a record-setting season. Softball America named her a second-team All-American and the most improved player of the year nationwide. Leggett arrived at UNC after two decent years at Virginia Tech, but then immediately rewrote the history book, setting new school records for home runs, total bases, and slugging percentage in a single season. UNC also had an All-American last year in Kat Rodriguez, and this is the first time UNC softball has had All-Americans in back-to-back years since 2003. Finally, in the pros, the Durham Bulls opened a home series against Nashville with a rough loss yesterday, giving up a 4-run lead in the ninth inning and falling 6-5. That series in the DBAP continues tonight at 6:45.
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0: It is 7:20 here on 97.9 The Hill. Sports brought to you this hour by the Will Johnson Building Company. Got a word from them now, and then music from the Smashing Pumpkins after that.
3: 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They have this great anticipation of, it's almost here. It's like Christmas morning. 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

0: Smashing Pumpkins there with Disarm on 97.9 The Hill. 7:24 is your time. Coming back in a couple of minutes with an update on weather and then a conversation with Mike Allen, who heads up the Wake Forest Listening Room out in the eastern part of the Triangle. He's actually setting up a show this weekend at Cat's Cradle Backroom, though, and it's for a terrific cause. Three different bands and artists on stage Sunday evening, all to raise money to support mental health services for musicians, specifically and artists in general in North Carolina and beyond. That conversation is coming up next after this.
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0: 7:27, your time coming up in just a minute. We'll have a conversation on Zoom with Mike Allen of the Wake Forest Listening Room, setting up a concert this weekend, Sunday to be exact, at Cat's Cradle Backroom to raise money for mental health services for musicians in the area. That's going to be a cool event happening on Sunday. A lot of other cool events happening in our community this weekend. You can head to the Lincoln Center on Merritt Mill Road this Saturday, the 23rd, for the Orange Chatham African American Cultural Festival, 11:30 to 4, with music, dance, poetry, and art to celebrate Black culture in our community. That's free and everyone's invited. And then on Sunday, you can head to Graham Street downtown for the annual Jaws Fest, starting at noon with live music, movies, art, a dunk tank, and much more on all the businesses on Graham Street, with festivities going on through the evening at the Baxter. But a lot of that is happening during the day. So if you stick around for another few minutes, you listen to my conversation with Mike Allen, and you're excited about that show for a good cause at Cat's Cradle Backroom on Sunday in the evening, and you can head to Jaws Fest during the day, enjoy that, head to the Cradle in the evening, and catch both of those big events in just a few days. News Around Town this morning brought to you by the American Dance Festival, which has announced its 2026 summer season. Great performances running from May 27th through July 25th. May 27th is a week from today. This is getting underway real fast. 49 performances by 26 different dance companies and choreographers from all over the world, including children's matinee series and ADF dance parties. 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We've been talking about it for a while. 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It is looking good out there right now. Get ready for one more super hot day before we get some rain to cut the heat tomorrow. High temperatures around 92 today. Right now it's 69 degrees in Chapel Hill, Carrboro. Sunny skies right now, and it is going to be sunny once again all day. Overnight lows in the mid-60s tonight, and then we get clouds tomorrow along with a chance of rain with possible thunderstorms in the mix for the later afternoon and evening hours especially. Temperatures will still be warm before the rain comes in. We'll make it up to the mid-80s, but that is the beginning of a cooling trend. When that rain arrives, it's going to stick around. We got a chance of rain Friday, Saturday, Sunday, Memorial Day Monday, and it looks like every day next week as well. We definitely need the rain, and we are finally, it looks like, going to get it. Temperatures will drop. We'll be again in the mid-80s tomorrow, but then down to the low to mid-70s for Friday, Saturday, and Sunday before temperatures pick back up into the 80s again next week. 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
0: Coming up this Sunday, May 24th, you can head to Cat's Cradle Backroom for an evening of live music for a great cause. Caleb Caudill, Laurelyn Dossett, and the Vagabond Saints Society will be on stage there starting at 7, and it's all to raise funds for mental health services for North Carolina musicians. It's called Music for Mental Health, and the man behind it is Mike Allen, who's also the founder and operator of the Wake Forest Listening Room. WakeForestListeningRoom.com is their website, CatsCradle.com for tickets and more information about Sunday's show. Mike Allen is with us on Zoom today. Hello, how are you? Thanks for meeting with us.
9: Thank you. Thanks for having me, Aaron. Really appreciate it.
0: So tell us about the event. That was the quick summary. What's it going to entail?
9: Well, just a little brief history of how all this came to be. In 2019, there were two musicians from the Triad area, Ed Bumgardner and Rob Slater, who, in response to two musicians taking their own lives, Faye Hunter from Let's Active and Sam Moss, they decided to do something to try to help musicians have access to mental health and addiction recovery services, because most musicians, as most people know, a lot of them don't have health insurance. And if they do, the mental health component is not there. So Ed and Rob started this. They brought me in to be kind of a fundraiser and a publicity person. So over the course of, 7 years, we have raised enough money to start actually serving the music community. And not just musicians, venue workers, studio workers, record label folks, and anybody involved in the community and their families can get help through this service. We have partnered with the Sims Foundation, which is an Austin, Texas-based organization that has been doing for that community what we want to do for the state for over 30 years. It was founded by Alejandro Escovedo, a famous musician out there. And then they were going to expand actually physically into North Carolina, but due to some financial constraints, they could not. So they brought in Backline, which is a national organization with a provider network. They already have like 100 therapists here in North Carolina.
0: Oh, wow.
9: They are our delivery system. So any money we raise goes directly through Sims to Backline so we can start treating and caring for our North Carolina musician community. And we're supporting 13 musicians or music industry folks in North Carolina right now. So we just got to keep the pipeline going of funds so we can help more people. So that's what Sunday's benefit is. Like you mentioned, three wonderful artists, Laurelyn Dossett, Caleb Caudill, and then the Vagabond Saint Society is a all-star band from the Winston-Salem, Greensboro area who are going to do the Waterboys classic Fisherman's Blues all the way through. And then kind of a best of set. So I'm very excited it's going to be great.
0: What is the connection between that band and that album?
9: Well, Doug Davis is the leader of the Vagabond Saints, and I think every quarter they pick a record or they pick an artist and they pay tribute to them by playing the record all the way through.
0: Okay.
9: Usually only do it one time and do it in Winston-Salem, but I convinced them to come and do it at the Wake Forest Listening Room, and it just blew me away. So Doug was instrumental in the CDs and the LPs that Be Good to Yourself made at the very beginning. So he played on most of the songs on that 23 cut CD. So he's been a part of this, and he just is such a, they're all great people to volunteer their time.
0: Speaking with Mike Allen of the Wake Forest Listening Room, Be Good to Yourself is the organization behind this event that's happening on Sunday, the 24th, Cat's Cradle Backroom. Great music with some great artists, and it's all for a terrific cause, music for mental health. So for folks who are interested, who want to come out, what, if anything, should they know about this particular show?
9: It's going to be mainly music. We will have some merchandise to sell to raise money. We're also going to have some speakers, some musicians tell their story. And then we're going to have Governor Stein's head of Department of Health and Human Services Mental Health Division come and speak.
0: Awesome.
9: And so we're excited about that. And just a couple of other, you know, folks who are going to talk about the importance of mental health for our artistic community. And it's not just musicians, it's artists, you know, sculptors, writers. I mean, they all need support, but yep. Our focus here is on music. So yeah, just come out, enjoy great songs. Let's form a community and, you know, keep, like I said, keep the pipeline of funding going so we can help more musicians.
0: And again, it's such an important issue. I mean, there's so many musicians and more, I think in the last couple of years, especially, I've noticed like more and more musicians coming out and saying, this is a serious issue. It's a serious issue in the community, in the music industry, in the arts industry. And I personally have been on my own journey, and here's my story. Like the fact that more and more people are talking about this and sharing their stories and elevating other people and lifting them up has been so vital and important and cool and life-changing and in some cases life-saving, and this is a big part of that. So thank you for doing everything you're doing too.
9: Oh, you're very welcome. And you're right, there was so much despair during the pandemic. Mm. When artists of all sorts lost jobs in restaurants and where, you know, and they had nowhere to turn. So you know, this was partially in response to that too. We want them to have somebody to talk to. We want them to have someone they can reach out to and not have to worry about paying. And I don't know how deep you want to go into the weeds, but the way this works is,
0: I'll go into the weeds. That's fine.
9: Yeah. If you are a musician or someone connected to the music community here, you apply for grants through us, and you can apply for two $1,000 grants, which basically covers 10 sessions with a therapist. Mm. And once you've gone through the first one, you can reapply and get a second $1,000. So that's the way this is structured. If anybody listening, if they need help, Aaron, I'll send you a link where they can apply for

0: or an artist and you want to know more about it, go there and find out more. And again, this Sunday, May 24th, Cat's Cradle Backroom starting at 7 p.m. Caleb Cottle, Laurelyn Dawson, and the Vagabond Saint Society all playing at the Backroom for this terrific cause. Mike Allen, thank you so much for being with us today.
1: Aaron, thank you so much for working me in. I appreciate it.

0: David Wimbush and the collection there with Medication on 97.9 The Hill. 7:43 is your time. Thanks again to Mike Allen for joining us on Zoom and talking about that event on Sunday at Cat's Cradle Backroom, raising money for mental health for musicians. We'll have the full audio up on our website, chapelburger.com, in just a couple of minutes, and that will include links to all of those resources that he talked about in the conversation, as well as a link to the Cradle's website where you can buy tickets to that show. 7:43, your time. Back in 2 minutes with an update on traffic and weather together.
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1: 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A couple events happening on Monday for Memorial Day. Orange County is hosting its annual service on Monday morning from 8:45 to 10:15 at the Orange County Veterans Memorial just outside the Southern Human Services Center on Homestead Drive. Everyone's welcome. 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And then in the afternoon on Memorial Day, the American Legion Post 6 on 54 West is inviting you over there for a ceremony. Doors open at the Legion at noon, then the ceremony will run from 1 to 2 p.m., and then afterwards they'll have hot dogs, ice cream, and live music from the Village Band. 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
1: 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Let's start on I-40. We got an accident right by the Fayetteville Road intersection. Looks like it's near the 54 overpass, just past the Fayetteville Road interchange. That's exit 276. That's got traffic backed up going almost all the way back to NC-54, and that has developed pretty recently. So give yourself more time to get through that. Might get worse before it gets better. So because all of that traffic for a couple of miles is stop and go, and that has developed just in the last, within the last, looks like 20 minutes or so. So careful through there. If you want to use 54 as an alternative, you can. Traffic is moving relatively smoothly on 54 right now. You can get back on the interstate either at Fayetteville or maybe go further down to 55 and get back on, and you'll miss all of the traffic that way. Other than that, just do usual stuff. We got Fordham Boulevard slow going in both directions, approaching Old Mason Farm Road right by St. Thomas More. Durham Freeway slow in both directions until you're just past T.W. Alexander Drive and the RTP. And we've got one more accident on 40 eastbound, this one causing a bit of a delay, but not as big, over by RDU Airport. The accident's near Aviation Parkway, and you'll see some slow traffic going back to Airport Boulevard. Anything we're not reporting beyond that, send us a text when you're safe and off the roads and tell us about it at 919-240-6000. 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Looking at 69 degrees and sunny skies out there in Chapel Hill right now. It's going to be sunny all day and once again hot with highs up in the low 90s for the fourth day in a row. This is the last day that we're going to see temperatures and weather like this for the foreseeable future, though. We'll have lows in the mid-60s tonight with clouds starting to trickle in. Clouds continue to roll in through the day tomorrow. It will be a little tiny bit cooler with highs in the mid-80s, but in the afternoon, we'll get a chance of rain coming in, possible thunder showers in the mix as well. And once that arrives, it is going to stick around for many days in a row. We've got a chance of rain and thunderstorms Friday, Saturday, Sunday, Monday, Tuesday, Wednesday, and Thursday. So more than a week straight of days with rain potentially, at least in the forecast. That is also going to knock the temperature down a bit. We'll be in the low to mid 70s for our high on Friday, Saturday, and Sunday before getting back up into the 80s starting on Memorial Day. 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
0: 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Good morning.
2: Hello, and also good morning.
0: Good morning.
2: So my folks are cleaning out some stuff in their house right now.
0: It's spring. This is the right time for it.
2: Like, this is when that happens. That's included, finally, me getting the last vestiges of things that I owned out of that house, things that I shoved in there 15 years ago when I was moving and didn't have enough space to put all the stuff on. Man, I haven't lived in my parents' home in so long. There are things in there that I completely forgot about. I went over to help and to gather my things and to donate things to Goodwill. And it's funny how much my parents kept saying, just like, oh, do you want this? And just like, I don't have a nice way to express nothing here matters to me and I want none of it. If it is here, it's because it was so forgotten that
0: I have
2: it
0: had
2: might
0: these
2: as well not exist.
0: Similar conversations with my parents every so often. They'll be like, do you want this? And not 100% of the time the answer is no. Sometimes the answer is, oh yeah, I would like that. So I'm glad that they ask. But most of the time it's like, no, you can I have left my sentimental attachment to that thing behind.
2: It's gone. So we're okay. I have taken everything with me that I need. But now I have a box that is about 2 feet-ish. And it is full of just tchotchkes and nonsense and things. And it was some shirts that I was like, oh, cool. And I looked at them and then I put them in the Goodwill thing. It was nice to remember for a second. But among this pile of garbage is vintage cans of Axe body spray from when I was a young lad. And man,
0: Has it fermented to become better or has it fermented to become worse? Because I really could see it going either way.
2: It's first of all, it's exactly the same as far as I can tell. Second of all, to my more
0: so it's the latter then.
2: Adult nostrils, Axe is so strong.
0: Yeah,
2: I didn't really understand that, and I'm curious if there's a study out there of like do teenagers have worse sense of smell than everybody else? Because I was just blasting this.
0: Yeah, you need a strong smell to mask the smell of the teenager smell.
2: That's fair. I can see that.
0: It doesn't make the overall smell better, but it does make it more like perfume-ish, I guess.
2: Which a while ago on Trends, we talked about the fragrance industry and my own personal fragrance philosophy that led to us talking about Black Venus Alchemy Lab and other things.
0: Right.
2: And the Axe discovery, for me personally, harked back to that conversation. I was like, let's give it a spin old time's sake. And I sprayed a little bit and I took all the cans with me. And it's weird that now I have special occasion Axe that I don't know what I'm going to do with. I'm kind of thinking about like the bros icing bros trend of the early 2000s and seeing if I can spray folks with Axe when they're not expecting. I don't know what I'm going to do with these cans of Axe body spray. I'm open to any suggestions, but I didn't
0: walk up behind AJ when he's trying to record a show and be like,
2: see, these are good ideas. No bad ideas. But
0: honestly, like someone's at your house as like a guest and they're not leaving and you want them to, you can just like excuse yourself to the bathroom. You don't even have to spray them. Just excuse yourself to the bathroom, spray yourself
2: and come back out.
0: Walk back out
2: and
0: say, would you like a beverage?
2: Jager bombs. But it led to me looking up how Axe is doing these days. And I ran across some pretty, from my opinion, at least fascinating Axe body spray news. While no self-respecting consumer products would try and make its consumers actively use less, the geniuses at Axe have seemingly come to realize that spraying an entire bottle on yourself is not exactly a winning strategy. Axe bottles are now down from 4 ounces to 2.9 ounces and have new technology that have 10% more sprays out of that reduced volume due to a proprietary nozzle mechanism. Who would have expected that Axe would be genuinely innovating in spray nozzle technology?

0: technology for aerosol deodorants, but they are. I guess there's benefits to being, from my knowledge, one of the first to the spray deodorant market, at least in as large a share as Axe has. I can't think of anything else that ubiquitous.
1: Yeah.
0: But maybe also, I'm just a child of my time.
1: Also, proprietary nozzle mechanism is my favorite late period Radiohead album.
0: I was making bets whether you were going to say Jeff Beck and the Radiohead or, oh man, who's the other one we do so often? Sufjan Stevens.
1: It was going to be
0: one of those.
1: No, it doesn't have a Midwestern place name in it, so it can't be Sufjan Stevens.
0: But Axe sales are down a little bit, unsurprisingly. Who knows if Axe will ever recover their market share? I doubt it. And this is yet another page in my endless book entitled We Should Simply Let Things Die. Let Axe go. We don't need it. I mean, I need the cans I recovered, but you don't.
1: Chop the Axe.
0: Give it the Axe.
1: There we go. That's what's trending out there in the world. More from Victor coming up in a minute with a clean joke of the day after this on 97.9 The Hill.
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1: 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It is budget season for local government. Chapel Hill holding a public hearing on their budget plan tonight at 6. Orange County officials also want to hear from you about their county budget for next year. They're holding a public information session tomorrow evening, Thursday, from 6 to 6:45 p.m. at the Southern Human Services Center on Homestead Road. You're invited to come out, learn more, ask questions, and share your feedback.
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1: 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That's a free show at 6:30 with Lynn Grissett and Defunky Leroy Harper Jr. All-Stars. 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Do the dirty work is a hard phrase to say when you're like trying to run through it. They do the dirty work so you don't have to. Anyway, hi, Victor. How's it going?
0: Hi, pretty good. You want to hear a joke?
1: Yes, I do.
0: What do you call an apology written in dots and dashes?
1: Remorse?
0: Remorse code. Nailed it. We love it when we get the punchlines early.
1: One more look at weather as we wrap up the hour. It is 69 degrees and sunny in Chapel Hill. Going to be a sunny and hot day again. Highs in the low 90s, just like we've had the last few days, pushing record highs. This is the last day of that, though. We'll have lows in the mid-60s tonight and then clouds coming in tomorrow. Chance of rain and thunderstorms developing in the afternoon. Still warm tomorrow with highs in the mid-80s, but the rain will linger through the weekend and we'll have highs in the low to mid-70s for a few days starting on Friday. It's 8 o'clock.
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6: ABC News, I'm Sherry Preston. President Trump's influence too much for a fellow Republican to overcome. On primary day in Kentucky, a longtime congressman losing after crossing President Trump too many times.
7: Thomas Massie voted against Trump's signature One Big Beautiful Bill Act. He voted to curtail Trump's military powers in Venezuela and in Iran. And most notably, and this was the big difference maker, he was the Republican architect behind that legislation compelling the release of the Epstein files.
6: ABC's Jay O'Brien, that led to the president endorsing Massey's challenger, Ed Gallrain. President Trump also making his choice in the Texas Senate Republican primary, endorsing Attorney General Ken Paxton over incumbent John Cornyn. An add-on to the settlement deal to end the president's $10 billion lawsuit against the IRS seems to shield the Trump family from any prosecutions related to IRS audits that are underway. This is ABC News. The death toll from the outbreak of Ebola in the Democratic Republic of the Congo in Uganda has risen to at least 139 people. And now the CDC is imposing travel restrictions meant to keep the illness from entering the United States.
8: This is Jim Ryan. The health crisis comes as Congo prepares for its first World Cup appearance in 52 years. The team and its fans will stay in Houston, where Chancellor Nkaloa is a Congolese organizer.
9: It's an opportunity for us to show our culture, to show our strength, and also to show people where we came from.
8: Congo is to face Portugal in World Cup play in Houston on June 17th. Jim Ryan, ABC News, Dallas.
6: Target got a new CEO and embarked on a turnaround plan earlier this year. The results appear to be working. The company delivering better than expected sales thanks to new collaborations for apparel and home goods. Target, the first major retailer to release numbers in the February through April period. I'm Sherry Preston, ABC News.
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13: 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Here's Chris.
12: I'm a proud Tar Heel, class of 2004. I opened my law practice in Chapel Hill in January of 2013. DACA is Deferred Action for Early Childhood Arrivals. 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
1: Good morning and happy Wednesday. Time is 8:05. Temperature now 71 degrees in Chapel Hill. It's picking up already, and it's going to be another really hot day out there with high temperatures getting up into the low 90s before all is said and done. One more day potentially hitting record highs. We do have rain and cooler weather coming in tomorrow, but it's going to be sunny and real hot today, so plan accordingly if you're out and about later on. Going to be with you on this Wednesday morning. If you're hitting the roads right now, got a couple of accidents to mention. I mentioned one last hour on I-40 just past the Fayetteville Road exit. This is if you're heading east in Durham towards the RTP. That's causing traffic to be backed up going back to NC-54. So between exits 273 and 276, you're going to see stop-and-go traffic. People are starting to take 54 as an alternative now, so you are going to see a real heavy traffic on 54 eastbound as well. And we've got an accident that just got reported on Fordham Boulevard right at Old Mason Farm Road near St. Thomas More. That is continuing to add to the already existing heavy traffic over there. So give yourself more time there, too. Catching you up on local news as we start the day, beginning today on campus, where Carolina Performing Arts made a big announcement yesterday, unveiling a new annual festival that's set to begin next February, hoping to inspire people to engage not only with art, but also with each other. 97.9 The Hill's Brighton McConnell has more.
21: May is Mental Health Awareness Month, and especially since the COVID-19 pandemic, many people are struggling with loneliness and finding connection with others. Allison Friedman, the executive and artistic director of Carolina Performing Arts, says helping address that is at the core of her department's newest festival.
22: How do we combat all of this loneliness, isolation, and disconnection? We create spaces and experiences that people can come together, put their phones down, put the screens down, be in person in real life for a shared experience.
21: The event, called All Together Now, is set to debut next February and take place every year. The four-day festival will feature artistic programming that Friedman says will help drive community, either through its subjects, methods, or locations. And, she says, perhaps more than typical Carolina Performing Arts events.
22: When you come to a performance on a Tuesday night, great, you come with your friends or your family, you watch a performance, and you go home with people you know. You might have had a great experience, but you didn't meet a neighbor. You didn't commune with a stranger. And what's so great about a festival is it is a concentrated dose of arts experiences, creative experiences, and all people coming together all together now. It is built and designed to bring folks together, to meet someone new, to have a conversation you wouldn't otherwise have had, and really celebrate what makes this community so special.
21: And the title of All Together Now isn't just an allusion to its attendees, Friedman says, but to the festival's variety and scope.
22: It's all the art forms, all the experiences, and all the places. This is across campus and downtown.
21: During the 4 days, Carolina Performing Arts' festival programming will be divided into three categories: pass events, open gatherings, and a special one-night presentation. The pass events are a new concept for CPA, with Friedman saying the daily pass will be the easiest way to access several overlapping showcases.
22: The day pass will allow you into performances and films and experiences that you're really invited to experience from beginning to end. So just like a regular performance or a film screening, you come at the beginning and you leave when it's finished. The great part about it is that we're repeating those experiences a couple times throughout each day as well as across the days. And we want to have so much going on that you have to make a choice, and hopefully you have to come back to get everything in that you want to experience.
21: Meanwhile, the open events will feature artist workshops, musical jam sessions, student showcases, and more free programming

0: or anyone. Friedman describes those two categories as giving participants a choose-your-own-adventure way to experience the festival throughout Chapel Hill, with the special performance being a separately ticketed event and major draw. Friedman says her team is looking at the festival's pilot as the next 3 years instead of just the 2027 edition. And each year's iteration will have a theme the program will draw from or reference. To launch the festival, Friedman says they decided on love and hope being the core themes. She described that choice as summarizing what takes place on UNC's campus and across the Research Triangle.
1: It is all of these people invested in research, creativity, innovation, next generations. That is a huge act of love and hope. And it's what artists do as well, as they're asking big questions, as they're invested in creativity. So bringing that all together now in a great celebration to launch what will be an annual event.
0: For 97.9 The Hill, I'm Brighton McConnell.
2: Turning to local government, the Chapel Hill Town Council meets tonight at 6 with an agenda that includes a public hearing on Town Manager Ted Voorhees' budget proposal for the coming year, plus an update on the town's climate action plan. Also on tonight's agenda is a public hearing on an incentives package to provide free parking spaces for a business that's slated to bring 150 jobs downtown. The business has not been publicly identified, so the town is using a code name. They're calling it Project Stark Tower for now. That's not the only government meeting today. The UNC Board of Governors is also slated to meet, and the NNO reports the board will take a vote on whether to add former Republican state lawmaker Kristen Baker to the board to replace John Pryor, who retired in January. Speaking of Republican lawmakers, the state Senate voted on party lines yesterday to approve a state constitutional amendment that would cap the state income tax at 3.5% over objections from Democrats who argued that would leave the state in crisis in any economic downturn or natural disaster. That measure heads to the House. If they sign off, it'll go on the November ballot for voter approval. Finally, speaking of that November ballot, Democrats on the state and national level are getting increasingly excited about the prospect of a big year at the polls, as growing dissatisfaction with the state of the economy is driving public opinion away from Donald Trump. A recent survey from Public Policy Polling shows Democrats with a 4-point national edge, but that doesn't include undecided voters who are almost universally opposed to the president. PPP Director Tom Jensen says when you factor in those voters, the implications could be big, not just nationally, but also in North Carolina.
3: If everybody who disapproves of Trump ended up voting Democratic and everybody who approves of Trump ended up voting Republican among those undecideds, the Democratic advantage would go from 4 points to 10. And at 10 points, you're talking about a huge Democratic wave election, probably control of the Senate, picking up legislative chambers across the country, including possibly even the North Carolina House. That D plus 10 world is a world in which I think Democrats could win a legislative chamber in North Carolina, and then you would not just get control of the House, but get control of it by a very wide margin. So I'd say basically right now Democrats are in a good position, but there's potential for it to become a great position if they handle everything right over the last 6 months.
2: That's Tom Jensen speaking there. To put those numbers into perspective, he says Democrats had about a 7-point edge in the so-called blue wave midterm of 2018. Your time is 8:12.
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2: And this

0: Chapel Hill on Fordham Boulevard. This is apparently if you're traveling northbound on Fordham, right at Old Mason Farm Road near St. Thomas More in the Botanical Garden. That is causing a backup going almost all the way back to the Columbia Street exit north of Southern Village. We often see traffic heavy in that stretch of road anyway, and it's compounded today by that accident, so careful through there. Looking like some residual traffic coming up from Southern Village on 15501 towards that Fordham Boulevard exit as folks are trying to get onto Fordham and having some difficulty. So careful through there. The other accident is on I-40 eastbound right past the Fayetteville Road exit, exit 276. Looks like it's close to the 54 overpass is where the actual accident is. That's just beyond the Fayetteville exit. But that's causing a delay going back to NC-54, which is exit 273. A lot of stop and go between those two exits. So again, give yourself a lot more time if you stay on 40 eastbound through Southern Durham. If you want to take 54 as an alternative, you're also going to see heavy traffic there, especially between the 40 interchange and 751 on your way east. Other than that, just your usual stuff. Got heavy traffic still lingering on the Durham Freeway in both directions through the RTP. Traffic is a little tiny bit heavy on I-40 in both directions around RDU Airport. Earlier accident right by Aviation Parkway, still compounding things a little bit on the eastbound side. But other than that, things are pretty normal. If you're seeing anything, though, beyond that that we're not reporting, send us a text when you're safe and off the roads and tell us about it at 919-240-6000. 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Right now we are looking at sunny skies and temperatures already starting to heat up. It's 72 degrees now in the hill. It's going to be another hot day with highs getting up into the low 90s for the fourth day in a row. We've been pushing record highs pretty much every day this week, and today will be no exception. Sunny skies all day. If you have been enjoying that weather, get out and take it all in today, because we got clouds coming in tonight, rain starting tomorrow, and temperatures will be dropping. If you've been hating the weather for the last few days, just stick it out for one more day, and we are going to get a change starting on Thursday. Lows in the mid-60s tonight, and then clouds come in tomorrow. We'll still have warm weather with highs in the mid-80s for that one day, but that is the beginning of a trend that'll take our temperatures down a little bit more for the weekend, and we do have a chance of rain coming in tomorrow in the afternoon. Good chance of rain, possible thunderstorms in the mix as well, and that's going to stick around too. We've got a good chance of rain, not just tomorrow, but also Friday, Saturday, Sunday, and Memorial Day Monday, and Tuesday, and Wednesday, and Thursday of next week. So all that rain that we've been hoping for and waiting for and needing a lot, we're probably going to get it starting tomorrow. So get ready for that, and adjust your outdoor plans accordingly. If you got outdoor plans for Memorial Day weekend, you might run into a decent amount of rain, so plan for that. Temperatures will drop, too. We'll be in the low to mid-70s for Friday, Saturday, and Sunday before getting back into the low 80s starting on Memorial Day. 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That is not going to change, but they have recently introduced a refreshed menu, so there have been changes. Head there and try the Black and North Carolina Mahi Bowl, Smash Burger Tacos, and more. You can check out all the offerings on the new menu at their website, mezdurham.com, and check them out in person, too. Only minutes from Chapel Hill off Page Road at exit 282 off I-40. 8:17 is your time. Coming up in the second half of the hour, we'll have this week's round of Talkin' Culture. We'll be joined by local author Ellery Adams, New York Times best-selling mystery author, but her latest novel has taken a turn into horror, and it's a really good book. We'll talk about that in about 15 minutes. Coming up in about 30 minutes, we'll have today's round of the Impossible Quiz, questions about Memorial Day this week, and a $10 gift card up for grabs to Banditos for the right answer, first right answer to come in. Coming up next, we've got sports. UNC men's golf down the road in Texas for the NCAA regional. Find out how they did, and we'll hear from baseball head coach Scott Forbes ahead of the start of the ACC tournament this week. That's next.
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6: Aaron Kay coming at you from Chapel Hill Media Group Studios here on East Franklin Street. It is time now to take a look at sports. Carolina men's golf is through to the NCAA championships after taking fourth out of 12 teams at the NCAA regional this week in Bryan, Texas. That regional was set to wrap up today, but they played two rounds in a single day yesterday to avoid bad weather. UNC as a team finished 19 under par. Now the Heels head to the NCAA championships starting next Friday in California. Meanwhile, Carolina baseball is gearing up for the ACC championship starting later this week in Charlotte. UNC's the two seed with a double bye into the quarterfinals, where they'll face either Virginia Tech, Notre Dame, or Clemson on Friday. We won't know UNC's opponent till Thursday, but on his radio show this week, head coach Scott Forbes said he's not concerned about the opponent so much as his own team's improvement day by day.
7: I learned the hard way as an assistant coach for a long time. In my opinion, I focused too much on the other team, and I didn't have our pitching staff as ready as I should have, so now I do the opposite. Mm-hmm. I get my prep done, and I watch a game. You know, we'll get down there early. I'll sit there, and I'll watch Virginia Tech play Clemson or Notre Dame, and I'll just watch them play. And then I'll, as a head coach, know, okay, they do this, they do that. And obviously, you have to do a lot of prep when you're going to call pitches, but it's still, you know, about our guys having them ready. Their bullpens need to go well. Their lives need to go well this week. They got to be able to fill their position, like DeCara not getting over on the ball on the right side. So, you know, that's just what we're going to do. We lifted today. Hard work is what it is. It takes what it takes. And, you know, we've got to be disciplined. We got to get our sleep. We got to eat. And we got to be focused. And if we do that, well, I think we'll play well.
6: Scott Forbes speaking there. Meanwhile, in softball, big congrats to UNC junior Emily Leggett, who's coming off a record-setting season. Softball America named her a second-team All-American and the most improved player of the year nationwide. Leggett arrived at UNC after two decent years at Virginia Tech, but then immediately rewrote the history book, setting new school records for home runs, total bases, and slugging percentage in a single season. UNC also had an All-American last year in Kat Rodriguez, and this is the first time UNC softball has had All-Americans in back-to-back years since 2003. Finally, in the pros, the Durham Bulls opened a home series against Nashville with a rough loss yesterday, giving up a four-run lead in the ninth inning and falling 6-5. That series in the DBAP continues tonight at 6:45.
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6: 8:22 your time. Sports brought to you this hour by Olmaz Jewelers. Got a quick word from them and then some music on the way after that.
9: At Olmaz Jewelers and Eastgate Crossing, they've been bringing joy and a little extra sparkle to the community for years. 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
2: 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I'm going to keep the hour going by playing music from the artist who's going to be joining us on Live and Local tonight during the 6 o'clock hour. Got a new compilation album coming out on Friday and a show at Sidetrack Bar in Northern Chapel Hill that same evening to celebrate the release of the album. The artist, the band, is Ravery. That's Justin Ellis's project. He'll be here in the studio playing live during the 6 o'clock hour. And this is one of my favorites from him. I Know What It Is I Want. 97.9 The Kill.

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3: 8:30 your time, half past the hour. Quick update on the traffic situation. We had that earlier accident on 40 eastbound just past Fayetteville Road, exit 276 in southern Durham. That is still causing a backup going back to exit 273, which is NC 54. So if you're running into that traffic, it lasts until you're just past Fayetteville Road. If you're thinking about 54 as an alternative, you are not the first to do that, so expect heavy traffic on 54 eastbound as well from that I-40 interchange. Really all the way east until you get to NC 55, you're going to see off and on heavy traffic on 54 too. Also had an earlier accident on Fordham Boulevard northbound right by St. Thomas More at Old Mason Farm Road. Looks like that accident's been cleared. Still some residual traffic that's going to take a little bit of time to clear up entirely, so give yourself more time there too. News around town this morning brought to you by the National Museum of Art at Duke. 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It's sunny. It's going to be sunny and hot today with highs getting up into the low 90s this afternoon. Overnight lows in the mid-60s tonight, and then clouds come in. We get a chance of rain. That will cut the heat down a little bit, too. Highs in the mid-80s tomorrow, and then down in the low to mid-70s for Friday, Saturday, and Sunday before getting back up into the 80s starting on Memorial Day. Chance of rain starting Thursday afternoon with thunderstorms likely in the mix, and that chance of rain is going to stick around off and on all the way through the weekend and through most, if not all, of next week too. So break out the umbrellas, we're finally going to need them again. 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
3: 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Today, we are talking books. We're joined in the studio by Ellery Adams, who's a Chapel Hill resident, New York Times bestselling author, best known for mysteries, but her latest book is taking a turn into horror and the 1980s and Long Island all at the same time. It's called Invasive Species. It's fantastic. It's out now. And Ellery Adams joins us now in the studio to talk about it. Thank you so much for being with us today.
5: I'm thrilled to be here in this beautiful new studio setting. It's just gorgeous.
3: ElleryAdamsBooks.com is the website. We'll link to it up on our website, chapelboro.com. This is a great book. I had a chance to read it recently. I did the whole thing in a day, and it's not like an 80-page book. Like, there's substance here in terms of just length, and I just devoured it in a very short period of time. Which I guess makes me a little bit like your main character.
5: Right. So. I love the choice of the word choice there is perfection, devour.
3: What led you to jump into horror for this one?
5: Well, I've always wanted to write a story about a neighbor we had whose name was actually Mrs. Smith. And I grew up in a very isolated small town on Long Island, which is kind of crazy for people who don't know Long Island. They're like, how can it be isolated? But the farther you go out, the more countrified it is, the more rural it is. And when you're surrounded by water, that creates an isolated setting.
3: Yep.
5: And we had a neighbor who I lived very close to for 14 years, and I never saw her. She never came outside.
3: Ooh.
5: And she had a very mysterious yard with an overgrown garden, and my brother and I were hired to do yard work there by a phone call, of course, nothing personal.
3: Right.
5: And we uncovered some strange things, like a boarded-up well and some old flat grave markers with the names were scratched out, and we found some old coins and an old ring, and we kind of felt a presence in the house, and she's never really stopped haunting me. And I think that every neighborhood has a house or a someone that everybody talks about, and for us it was the mysterious Mrs. Smith.
3: I would never have guessed how many details in this book were autobiographical.
5: So many.
3: That's incredible. There's so many cool characters in here. I mean, obviously the book just like jumps right in with Mrs. Smith on page one and grabs you immediately. But Natalie is such a cool character. Una is such a cool character. Like, there's a lot of really great women in this story.
5: Thank you. Well, in the 80s, things were really changing for women. Inflation was going through the roof and the single income families we couldn't cut it. So whether they wanted to or not, women were heading into the workforce. And thanks to our sisters in the 1970s, we didn't just have to be teachers, secretaries, and nurses. You know, now we can be long-haul truckers and work on the floor of the stock exchange and get jobs at NASA. We're not going to get paid the same as the men, but we can be there.
3: Yeah.
5: And I really saw a change in the women on my street, which I didn't notice at the time because I was a self-absorbed kid. But once I hit my more mature years, I realized that, man, my mom really went through it. She raised three kids, then she went back to work in a field that was nothing like she had studied for in college, became a real estate agent. And there was a lot of judging between the women amongst each other. If you were a mother who went back to work, well, maybe there was something wrong with you because you were leaving your kids to fend for themselves. If you were a mother who didn't go back to work, then you weren't modeling independence and there was something wrong with you. If you were beyond childbearing years, you were just invisible.
3: Yep.
5: So the roles of women were really changing. And in some ways, corporate America was setting it up so that women were pitted against each other. If there were two women in one office, only one of them was going to get a promotion. And there was this idea of, well, you have to beat out the other woman
3: right.
5: instead of supporting the other woman. So that's enough to create a really negative culture in a neighborhood or in an office.
3: I love how you like take that and kind of manifest it in this kind of supernatural, malevolent presence. I have to ask, and I know like the origin story of Mrs. Smith, but you make the malevolent presence also female, which is an interesting choice, like responding to like a patriarchic society like that.
5: Exactly. And Mrs. Smith was, I deliberately wanted to make her female. I wanted to make her powerful, because if you look through history at how female monsters are depicted, they all share similar traits. They're powerful, isolated, they can live independently, they don't follow societal rules. They're often judged as grotesque or ugly by society, again, because they don't fit in. They're in no way ladylike, which makes somebody, a character like that, just a joy to read.
3: Yeah,
5: because
3: yeah.
5: I am of the age where I was raised to be ladylike and not to let my emotions be explosive or to be too loud or to be too anything, really, and to smile through whatever challenges or insults or beratements I'm receiving.
3: Yep.
5: And it was nice to just be able to go, Yeah, I'm not going to do that with this character. I'm going to do what every woman wants to do, but doesn't always necessarily allow herself to do.
3: I was going to ask that the last, it's not quite the last line, but it's almost the last line, is one.

0: Feeling the pressures of perfection. And we do have great phrases today like self-care, but we're not always finding time to practice that.
1: Speaking with Ellery Adams, the book is Invasive Species. It's out now. ElleryAdamsBooks.com is the website for more on that book and all of her others. And I don't know if it was the 80s theme that helped me along with this. This is going to be a really specific comment on the book, but this book helped me understand Stephen King way, way more than I did going in.
0: Wow, that's awesome, because I love him. He is the king.
1: First of all, like, it's a very, very similar vibe. Like, I was getting... first chapter, I got Aunt Gladys because I literally just saw weapons. But then I started getting Pennywise. I started getting like Leland Gaunt in Needful Things and The Shining a little bit. And I started to realize that like so much of his work is all about this like supernatural malevolent force that exists and isn't paid attention to, and maybe we aren't aware of it, but it's there and it corrupts everyone around us. And that's what happens to all these characters.
0: Well, one of the gifts of Stephen King is that he recognizes that children have a vision.
1: Yep.
0: They see the world in a way we do not. And they're actually able to recognize things that we might not be aware of, or we're too busy to be aware of. So Stephen King uses kids and teenagers as a vehicle for awareness, and then they will often try to tell an adult, and the adult is disbelieving. That's kind of part of the way he writes. And I, just as an aside, think that he writes some of the best coming-of-age characters of all time. I mean, he really is quite a master. But that's one of his kind of tropes, is the kid who sees stuff and the adults who don't believe.
1: Yep.
0: And I wanted to take a spin on that and add an adult who did believe, but it was also somewhat of an outsider in the group. And Una is the adult who does believe because she's from Iceland, which is a country that is absolutely steeped in folklore. You can't walk 20 feet without, you know, seeing a rock that was once a troll.
1: Yeah.
0: Which I love. I mean, that's also very J.R.R. Tolkien. Mm-hmm. You know, you can walk around that country and just think, I know that The Hobbit was not inspired by this place, but I could see it.
1: Yeah.
0: So I thought that was a little bit of a spin on that, because they're going to need some sort of adult help to deal with Mrs. Smith.
1: That said, you're also going way, way further back, and you're bringing up a whole bunch of different Greek myths, too.
0: Yes. So the Mrs. Smith's character was actually inspired by a mishmash of actual mythological creatures that I found throughout Japan, regions of Africa, northern Russia, Babylonia, Greece, and actually the Bible. And there are all of these women that are associated with serpents or eels, and they all have a similar characteristic. They like to lure humans into the water and drown them. And this is not a siren. It's not a mermaid. They don't have fishtails. It's a serpent kind of connection. And in general, they're malevolent.
1: How much of this did you know going in, and how much like research did you do to build this character?
0: I did not know. I just knew that I didn't want somebody with a fishtail. I wanted to do a little spin. Ursula has always been my favorite Disney villain.
1: Of course.
0: So I was excited to see that some of these mythological creatures that I researched had associations with eels or tentacles, which I think are a little creepier than fishtails. But I didn't have a vision of what Mrs. Smith was going to look like until I started going back into mythology. And I was really searching for a creature that could shapeshift into human form and was female. And kind of she found me, really.
1: Nice. And no spoilers on this, by the way, because you get a lot of this pretty early on in the book. So
0: yes,
1: I don't want to
0: yes.
1: spoil what happens later, but it's cool. We're speaking with Ellery Adams. The book is Invasive Species. It's out now, and it's been out for a little while. So you've had a chance to do public readings. You were at Flyleaf recently. I know you're going on tour. What have been the best reactions that you've gotten from readers so far?
0: People have said that it's just really reminds them of creature feature movies from when they were kids, which makes me so happy because I was a huge creature feature watcher. And they're also telling me that they found it cathartic to read. It was really cathartic to actually read Mrs. Smith's point of view and to put themselves in the monster's shoes. And I was not surprised when they told me that they really identify with the monster because

0: In a way, she's also a representative, a representation of climate change. Mm-hmm. And the question of the title is, who's the invasive species here? Is it Mrs. Smith? Is it the vines she plants? Or is it us for what we're doing to the oceans?
1: What's next for you now?
0: I'm working on my next mystery novel. So I have a new one coming out in the fall, which really focuses on the impact of Hurricane Helene on Western North Carolina. And that one's going to be called The Liars Book Club. And I will stop by Flyleaf at any time if anybody wants a personalized copy of Invasive Species or any of my other books. That's kind of my deal with Flyleaf. You want it, I'll drive down there and sign it.
1: Love it. Speaking with Ellery Adams, and we got to wrap up, but as we do, I don't want to feel free to spoil however much of the book you want. What was your favorite moment to write?
0: That's tough. I think my favorite moment was there's a scene in the library where Una, who is the Icelandic character, is looking through a history book on the small town, because where else are you going to find answers to life's problems in the 80s? You're going to find them in the library.
1: Right.
0: And still today, absolutely, the libraries are so important to us.
1: That like a rickety old card catalog
0: exactly.
1: that she's pulling out.
0: Ugh, yeah. Just all the noises and the creaks and just love it. And she finds this book and she finds a photo of Mrs. Smith from a long time ago, which doesn't make sense because she should be gone, long gone. And she looks at it and looks away. And when she looks at it again, the woman in the photo is staring right at her.
1: This is such a cool scene.
0: So that was really fun to write.
1: Again, the book is Invasive Species. It's out now. ElleryAdamsBooks.com is the website. Go there and find out more. And if you want it personalized, get in touch and take care of it at Flyleaf. Ellery, thank you so much for being with us today.
0: Thank you. This was amazing.
1: 8:46, your time. Back in a minute with traffic and weather together, and then get by your phones for the impossible quiz after that.
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1: And this traffic report is brought to you by the Rizzo Center. We had a couple of accidents earlier this morning. Those are in the process of clearing up. It's still some residual delays. If you're on I-40 eastbound, earlier accident right by Fayetteville Road, still causing delays going back to NC-54. You're going to see some stop-and-go traffic as you're approaching the 54 interchange, exit 273. Accidents being reported over there, too. So we might have two accidents now on 40 eastbound. In any case, once you start to see that traffic getting heavy right before you get to the NC-54 interchange, it will get a little bit better, but it will stay heavy past 54 all the way to Fayetteville Road, so plan accordingly. 54 as an alternative, also seeing some really heavy traffic from that 40 interchange all the way east, pretty much all the way to NC-55. If you're on the interstate over by the airport, you'll see some traffic in both directions going away from Airport Boulevard for about a mile or so. Earlier accident on the eastbound side, compounding things a little bit over there. If you're sticking around Chapel Hill Carborough, you've got still some residual traffic on Fordham Boulevard by Old Mason Farm Road. We did have an accident there earlier this morning, although it looks like that's been cleared. Typical school drop-off traffic on Homestead and Weaver Dairy by the high schools as well. And if you're on the Durham Freeway, you've still got your typical heavy traffic until you're just past TW Alexander Drive in both directions through the RTP. And if after all that you're seeing anything we're not reporting, let me know. know about it by sending us a text at 919-240-6000 when you're safe and off the roads. And if you're prepping for football season in Chapel Hill, don't forget friends and family can stay at the Rizzo Center, just minutes from campus, so you're close to all the action but still have a comfortable place to reach.

0: 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Looking good, but it's going to be another hot day today in Chapel Hill. Sunny skies right now and 74 degrees already your temperature. Temps going to get up into the low 90s by the end of the day today with sunny skies all day long. But you're going to want some way to beat the heat. Basically the same weather that we've been seeing for the last few days. If you don't like that weather, I got real good news for you about the foreseeable future. Things are going to change in a big way. If you do like the weather, get out and enjoy today because things are going to change in a big way. We'll have lows in the mid-60s tonight as clouds start to roll in, and then cloudy all day tomorrow with rain developing in the afternoon, possible thunderstorms in the mix as well. Still pretty warm for Thursday with highs in the mid-80s, but that's the start of cool down. We'll have highs in the low to mid-70s for Friday, Saturday, and Sunday. Back up in the 80s starting on Monday, Memorial Day, and continuing there next week. But every single one of those days is going to have a decent chance of rain, possible thunderstorms in the mix, too. And that's for tomorrow, Friday, Saturday, Sunday, Monday, Tuesday, Wednesday, and Thursday of next week. The next 8-plus days, we're going to see a good chance of rain, and we definitely need it. 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You know how it works. I'll ask you a question. You call in and give me the answer. First right answer will win a $10 gift card to Bandito's Mexican Cafe, located in downtown Chapel Hill. They've been serving up great Mexican and Tex-Mex food for over 30 years, and you can have a $10 gift card to Bandito's if you know the answer to today's trivia question. 919-929-9245 will be the number. That's 919-929-9245. Get by your phones and get ready. Today's trivia question, this whole week's trivia questions, are all about Memorial Day, which is coming up in 5 days on Monday the 25th. Here is your question for today. For $10 to Bandito's, give me a call and tell me, what U.S. war was actively ongoing when the U.S. government first established Memorial Day as an official federal holiday? What U.S. war was actively ongoing when the U.S. government first established Memorial Day as an official federal holiday? If you think you know, if you got a guess, call me. 919-929-9245 is the number. First caller with the right answer gets 10 bucks to Bandito's.
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0: 8:54 your time. Aaron Cook here with you this morning. Congratulations to Brandon Williams. First in with the right answer to today's trivia question. Looking for the U.S. war that was actively ongoing when the U.S. government first established Memorial Day as an official federal holiday. First commemorations of Memorial Day were back in the 1860s in the aftermath of the Civil War, but it was not officially declared a federal holiday until the Uniform Monday Holiday Act was passed in 1968, the Vietnam War was going on at that time. Didn't take effect until 71. So either way, still the Vietnam War would be the right answer. Brandon Williams first in with the correct answer. He's got a $10 gift card to Banditos. We'll have another $10 gift card up for grabs in our next installment of the Impossible Quiz tomorrow. It's 8:55.
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0: Coming up in about 7 minutes, we've got the Morning Grind. Andy taking you through the rest of the morning with great coffee house music into the afternoon with Jordan in the Record Shop. Andy back in the chair from 2 to 6 p.m. with Indy with Andy and News on the Hill. And then I'll be back from 6 to 7 with an especially live installment of Live and Local tonight. Ravery is going to be here in the studio playing music live. They got a new compilation album and a show at Sidetrack Bar in Northern Chapel Hill coming out on Friday. One more song as we wrap up this show. I got time for a real quick one, and whenever that happens, we play Fat Links. Here's Gravy on 97.9 The Kill.

0: No, it's actually a glitch in our file that Sawmill is all distant in the background, but I actually like it better that way. That's Fat Links with Gravy wrapping us up on the show today. It is 74 degrees and sunny out there. It's going to be sunny today with highs in the low 90s. Rain coming in tomorrow and sticking around all the way through next week. Have a good one. It's 9 o'clock.
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2: ABC News, I'm Sherry Preston. Sources now tell ABC that the Justice Department is expected to indict former Cuban leader Raul Castro today. The charges connected to the shootdown of a humanitarian plane back in the 1990s. Kentucky Republican Congressman Thomas Massie will lose his seat after losing his primary to a candidate backed by President Trump. ABC's Lana Moise.
3: $19 million was spent to oppose Massie, the costliest House primary in history. The White House communications director last night with this blunt response: do not ever doubt President Trump and his political power. Expletive around, find out.
4: He was a bad guy. He deserves to lose.
3: Trump's poll numbers nationwide are at historic lows, but only registered Republicans could vote in Kentucky's primary. Trump-backed candidates also won notable primary races in Georgia and Alabama.
2: The traditional start of summer, the Memorial Day weekend, bringing the traditional traffic. AAA says the first jams could start showing up tomorrow afternoon. This is ABC News. In one of the nation's busiest waterways, they're using AI to protect animals. ABC's Dave Packer has more on a new system in San Francisco Bay that's watching round the clock for signs of whales before ships get too close.
5: A new detection system called Whale Spotter is using artificial intelligence and thermal cameras to track whales in San Francisco Bay day and night. The system can detect whale blows and heat signatures up to 2 nautical miles away, giving ferry captains and cargo ships time to slow down or change course. Gray whale deaths in the Bay Area have surged, with many linked to ship strikes. Scientists say climate change is changing migration patterns and bringing more whales directly into some of the busiest shipping lanes of the region. Dave Packer, ABC News.
2: An inside-the-park home run is rare enough, but last night the Washington Nationals pulled off an inside-the-park grand slam. It came in the second inning of the Nats game against the New York Mets and helped the Nationals power the team to a 9-6 win. I'm Sherry Preston, ABC News.
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13: Good morning. Happy Wednesday. Thanks for hanging out for the Morning Grind. Andrew Stuckey here with you, and I am eager to get this first sip of coffee in. I've got some Angel Olsen as I take this sip. Oh, that is hotter than I was expecting, but it's good and strong. Pete's Coffee doing the trick this morning. This is All the Good Times here on the Morning Grind.

0: That's Cloud Cult getting all wistful on You Were Born. We've got some community partners coming up and then some Badly Drawn Boy here on The Morning Grind.
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0: 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Doors open at noon. The ceremony will run from 1 to 2 p.m. with hot dogs, ice cream, and live music from the Village Band afterward. 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And if you want more information about upcoming events and happenings, turn to the local events calendar page on chapelboro.com.
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0: starting off your local news, I'm Aaron Keck. The Chapel Hill Town Council meets tonight at 6 with an agenda that includes a public hearing on Town Manager Ted Voorhees' budget proposal for the coming year, plus an update on the town's climate action plan. Also tonight is a public hearing on an incentives package to provide free parking spaces for a business that's slated to bring 150 jobs downtown. The business has not been publicly identified, so the town is using a code name instead. They're calling it Project Stark Tower. Get the full agenda for Chapel Hill Town Council on our website, chapelboro.com. That's not the only government meeting today. The UNC Board of Governors is also slated to meet. The NNO reports the board will take a vote on whether to add former Republican state lawmaker Kristen Baker to the board to replace John Pryor, who retired in January. Speaking of Republican lawmakers, the state Senate voted on party lines yesterday to approve a state constitutional amendment that would cap the state income tax at 3.5% over objections from Democrats who argued that would leave the state in crisis in any economic downturn or natural disaster. That measure heads to the House. If they sign off, it'll go on the November ballot for voter approval. Turning to sports, Carolina men's golf is through to the NCAA championships after taking fourth out of 12 teams at the NCAA regional this week in Bryan, Texas. That regional was set to wrap up today, but they played two rounds in a single day yesterday to avoid bad weather. UNC as a team finished 19 under par. Now the Heels head to the NCAA championships starting next Friday in California. And finally, back to you, local government news. Orange County officials want to hear from you about next year's county budget. They're holding a public information session tomorrow, Thursday, May 21st, from 6 to 6:45 at the Southern Human Services Center on Homesteader Road. And you're invited to come out, learn more, ask questions, and share your feedback. Get more local news 24/7 on chapelboro.com. 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
1: Bower Birds doing Hazel Eyes from the local catalog here on 97.9 The Hill. We've got some community partners to have their say. I'm going old school with some Marvin Gaye on the other side.
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rise. Rise like the sun up at the crack of the dawn. Like a waking giant in the morning, stretching and yawning. Rise like

Blackalicious featuring Bill Scott Heron there on First in Flight here on the Morning Grind. Andrew Stuckey here with you. I've had a long unexecuted idea of a Bread cover band that does hard rock versions of Bread songs. The band would be called Toast. This is Aubrey.

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1: I'm Sherry Preston. The Justice Department is expected to announce charges against Raul Castro today. He is the former leader of Cuba. The charges expected to include allegations of murder for the shoot down of two planes carrying humanitarian aid to desperate migrants in the 1990s. The World Health Organization Secretary General saying that the risk of Ebola spreading past the regional level in Central Africa is high, but the risk of it spreading

0: Happening globally is low. We're learning more about the attack on the Islamic Center of San Diego.
1: Two teenage gunmen showed up in camo and body armor with shotguns, rifles, and handguns, live streaming the attack as they killed three people. Police say the suspects made it inside the building, feet away from some 140 school children, but the security guard, now identified as Amin Abdullah, spotted the gunmen and opened fire.
0: ABC's Trevor Ault, state of Minnesota, passing a bill making wagering on prediction sites a felony. This is ABC News. A woman in New York City killed after falling into an open manhole. ABC's Aaron Katursky with the story.
2: The horrific scene in Midtown Manhattan where a 56-year-old mother and grandmother fell to her death through an uncovered manhole. Donna K. Gosage parked her Mercedes SUV in front of Cartier and atop the open manhole, stepping from the car and dropping 10 feet.
3: As soon as she stepped out, it's like she took one step forward and just disappeared.
2: The medical examiner's office is still investigating the woman's death, but police said when she fell through the hole, she went into cardiac arrest from the intense steam heat.
0: In April, Meta, parent company of Facebook and Instagram, began laying off 8,000 employees. Then on Monday, they learned another 7,000 would be reassigned to new AI initiatives. Meta's offices were set to be mostly empty today, as the head of human resources told employees they should be working from home from now on until they get a possible notice. I'm Sherry Preston, ABC News.
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11: Good morning. Thanks for listening to the Morning Grind. We've got a whole other hour here of low-key coffee shop music just after 10 o'clock. And I have once again in the room with me protege Michael Coe. He will be on the mic here shortly after he pushes some more of these buttons. How's the button pushing going over there? You know, they was looking very good on that first round there. I got some more coffee here, so I'm ready to go for hour number two. And I've got Damian Jurado with Everything Trying here on the Morning Grind.

0: 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Friday, May 22nd, you can head to the Eno House in Hillsborough for the Velvet Feast, a song swap hosted by Jess Klein with local musicians Don Landes and Skylar Gadaz playing each other's songs. Starting with a potluck at 5, followed by the music at 6, and a portion of the proceeds will benefit Siembra NC. You can head to Cat's Cradle Backroom on Saturday, May 23rd for this year's Carrboro Bluegrass Festival, featuring Grammy winner Lori Lewis and the Right Hands, plus Mason Villa, the Holland Brothers, and many more. 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

0: Now for your local news, I'm Aaron Keck. The Chapel Hill Town Council meets tonight at 6 with an agenda that includes a public hearing on Town Manager Ted Voorhees' budget proposal for the coming year, plus an update on the town's climate action plan. Also tonight is a public hearing on an incentives package to provide free parking spaces for a business that's slated to bring 150 jobs downtown. The business has not been publicly identified, so the town is using a code name instead. They're calling it Project Stark Tower. Get the full agenda for Chapel Hill Town Council on our website, chapelboro.com. That's not the only government meeting today. The UNC Board of Governors is also slated to meet. The NNO reports the board will take a vote on whether to add former Republican state lawmaker Kristen Baker to the board to replace John Pryor, who retired in January. Speaking of Republican lawmakers, the state Senate voted on party lines yesterday to approve a state constitutional amendment that would cap the state income tax at 3.5% over objections from Democrats who argued that would leave the state in crisis in any economic downturn or natural disaster. That measure heads to the House. If they sign off, it'll go on the November ballot for voter approval. Turning to sports, Carolina men's golf is through to the NCAA championships after taking fourth out of 12 teams at the NCAA regional this week in Bryan, Texas. That regional was set to wrap up today, but they played two rounds in a single day yesterday to avoid bad weather. UNC as a team finished 19 under par. Now the Heels head to the NCAA championships starting next Friday in California. And finally, back to local government news. Orange County officials want to hear from you about next year's county budget. They're holding a public information session tomorrow, Thursday, May 21st, from 6 to 6:45 at the Southern Human Services Center on Homesteader Road. And you're invited to come out, learn more, ask questions, and share your feedback. 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

0: 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And remember, we're at Chuck's Chicken Shack on the 15th.
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0: Chapel Hill's very own Honey Magpie there with Sweet Tooth. We're going to be right back with more Morning Grind here on 97.9 The Hill right after these messages from our community partners.
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0: May Simonis with Dumb Feeling there. And Andy is back in the studio, so I'm going to check if I pronounced that person's name right. Andy, did I do well?
1: Well executed. That was one that, this was a New Music Monday from last year that I looked up and like listened to her say it in an interview. So feel pretty good about it. You landed it.
0: All right, very well done. All right, very
1: How
0: well.
1: How did it feel? You just drove the ship here for about a half hour.
0: Yeah, I know. It felt good. I feel like an athlete getting interviewed after their first game or something. felt good. Made some plays. Made all the plays that needed to be made. Hope coach is happy with me.
1: Did you let the chips fall where they may?
0: I let the chips fall where they may. That's how the cookie crumbles. You know, we take it one show at a time.
1: This sounds pretty great. I think you're ready to host one for real when the circumstance allows. Do you feel like you're ready?
0: I certainly hope so, because I know that that's going to happen. Just ask Kenny Dyke, and anything that can happen will happen.
1: It certainly will. Well, Michael, thanks for coming in early. I'll see you around the office. Here's the Beatles with Mother Nature's Son.

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0: 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Sherry Preston, ABC News.
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10: 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Happy Wednesday. I'm Jordan Bile. 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And once you're there, you can go where the evening takes you with plenty of amazing options to walk to close by. I'll be back after a couple songs to highlight one of those businesses for you. But first, let's get started with the music in the first hour of The Record Shop. This is Ethan's Room with Old Friends.

I love that song. I love that band. That was The Cure with Just Like Heaven on The Record Shop. I'm Jordan Bile. 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

That was Sight Unseen by Courtney Barnett and Waxahachie on the Record Shop. I'm Jordan Bile. It's going to be another hot day today. The sun is going to be out, and it's going to be a high of around 92. The low tonight is going to be in the upper 60s. The temperature is going to go down through the rest of the week, and we have chances of rain from Thursday to the end of the weekend. Let's get back into the music on the Record Shop. 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
1: Hey, everyone, this is Brighton McConnell, and here's what you can find on chapelboro.com today. 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Next, many people know Bob Crawford for his music with the Avett Brothers. But the Orange County native also just became a published author, writing a biography on U.S. President John Quincy Adams. The latest Down on Copperline column from the Orange County Arts Commission has the details, and you can find that in our Town Square section. Finally, Coker Arboretum curator Jeffrey Neal is back with his latest Refugium column, but this month he's not necessarily celebrating plants. He's sharing tips on how to spot and remove a popular type of invasive weed. 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
1: Now for your local news, I'm Aaron Keck. The Chapel Hill Town Council meets tonight at 6 with an agenda that includes a public hearing on Town Manager Ted Voorhees' budget proposal for the coming year, plus an update on the town's climate action plan. Also tonight is a public hearing on an incentives package to provide free parking spaces for a business that's slated to bring 150 jobs downtown. The business has not been publicly identified, so the town is using a code name instead. They're calling it Project Stark Tower. Get the full agenda for Chapel Hill Town Council on our website, chapelborough.com. That's not the only government meeting today. The UNC Board of Governors is also slated to meet. The NNO reports the board will take a vote on whether to add former Republican state lawmaker Kristen Baker to the board to replace John Pryor, who retired in January. Speaking of Republican lawmakers, the state Senate voted on party lines yesterday to approve a state constitutional amendment that would cap the state income tax at 3.5% over objections from Democrats who argued that would leave the state in crisis in any economic downturn or natural disaster. That measure heads to the House. If they sign off, it'll go on the November ballot for voter approval. Turning to sports, Carolina men's golf is through to the NCAA championships after taking fourth out of 12 teams at the NCAA regional this week in Bryan, Texas. That regional was set to wrap up today, but they played two rounds in a single day yesterday to avoid bad weather. UNC as a team finished 19 under par. Now the Heels head to the NCAA championships starting next Friday in California. And finally, back to local government news. Orange County officials want to hear from you about next year's county budget. They're holding a public information session tomorrow, Thursday, May 21st, from 6 to 6:45 at the Southern Human Services Center on Homesteader Road. And you're invited to come out, learn more, ask questions, and share your feedback. 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

That was If You Want by Kenny Titus on The Record Shop. I'm Jordan Bile. The American Legion Post 6 on 54 West is inviting you to join them for a Memorial Day ceremony on Monday, May 25th. Doors open at noon. The ceremony will run from 1 to 2 p.m. with hot dogs, ice cream, and live music from the Village Band afterward. 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I've got some more music for us now on The Record Shop. 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

That was Demons by Imagine Dragons. And before that, we heard Lord with Green Light on the Record Shop. I'm Jordan Bile. That's about all I have time for in the first hour of the show, but I will be sticking with you with more great music in the second hour of the Record Shop. To close out the first hour, I've got a local artist. This is Quiet Knot with Haley.

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1: I'm Chapel Hill Town Manager Ted Voorhees. This is Our Town, Stories of Chapel Hill, where you get to hear from the people at the heart of your local government. I want you to meet Allison West from our Office of Mobility and Greenways and Brennan Bauma from our Sustainability Team. This Bike Month, they're encouraging community members to leave the car at home and hop on a bike.
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That was Sweet Love by Steven Sanchez on The Record Shop. I'm Jordan Bile. 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The Chapel Hill Legends have been serving up their wild blend of surf, garage rock, country, and rockabilly for decades, earning a devoted fan base across the country. 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Raleigh Rockers Dallas Tetanus will open the show. We have one pair of tickets to give away, over a $50 value, courtesy of our friends at Ann Morgan Presents. Text SCOTS to 919-240-6000 right now to be entered to win. That's SCOTS. To celebrate our concert ticket giveaway, I've got a Southern Culture on the Skids song right now. This is Zombified.

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1: Now for your local news, I'm Aaron Keck. The Chapel Hill Town Council meets tonight at 6 with an agenda that includes a public hearing on Town Manager Ted Voorhees' budget proposal for the coming year, plus an update on the town's climate action plan. Also tonight is a public hearing on an incentives package to provide free parking spaces for a business that's slated to bring 150 jobs downtown. The business has not been publicly identified, so the town is using a code name instead. They're calling it Project Stark Tower. Get the full agenda for Chapel Hill Town Council on our website, chapelboro.com. That's not the only government meeting today. The UNC Board of Governors is also slated to meet. The NNO reports the board will take a vote on whether to add former Republican state lawmaker Kristen Baker to the board to replace John Pryor, who retired in January. Speaking of Republican lawmakers, the state Senate voted on party lines yesterday to approve a state constitutional amendment that would cap the state income tax at 3.5% over objections from Democrats who argued that would leave the state in crisis in any economic downturn or natural disaster. That measure heads to the House. If they sign off, it'll go on the November ballot for voter approval. Turning to sports, Carolina men's golf is through to the NCAA championships after taking fourth out of 12 teams at the NCAA regional this week in Bryan, Texas. That regional was set to wrap up today, but they played two rounds in a single day yesterday to avoid bad weather. UNC as a team finished 19 under par. Now the Heels head to the NCAA championships starting next Friday in California. And finally, back to local government news. Orange County officials want to hear from you about next year's county budget. They're holding a public information session tomorrow, Thursday, May 21st, from 6 to 6:45 at the Southern Human Services Center on Homesteader Road. And you're invited to come out, learn more, ask questions, and share your feedback. 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

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I'm Jordan Bile. 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

dad's on the fritz. 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Lover, come hold me. Could you forget?

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That was Under the Sun by Say She She on The Record Shop. I'm Jordan Bile. That's about all I have time for in the second hour of the show, but I will be sticking with you with more great music after ABC News at the top of next hour. To close out this second hour of the show, I've got time for one more song. This is The Lemon Twigs with I Just Can't Get Over Losing You.

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1: 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Next, many people know Bob Crawford for his music with the Avett Brothers, but the Orange County native also just became a published author, writing a biography on U.S. President John Quincy Adams. The latest Down on Copperline column from the Orange County Arts Commission has the details, and you can find that in our Town Square section. Finally, Coker Arboretum curator Jeffrey Neal is back with his latest Refugium column, but this month he's not necessarily celebrating plants. 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
15: ABC News, I'm Chuck Sievertson. The Justice Department is expected to announce charges against Raul Castro, say sources familiar to ABC News. Charges include murder for a relief plane shoot down in the 1990s. Congresswoman Maria Salazar, Florida Republican.
16: Today is a glorious day for those Cubans who had to leave their homeland unwillingly, the people that we represent in the city of Miami.
15: Two police officers who defended the Capitol in the January 6, 2021 attack by Trump supporters are suing to stop the creation of the nearly $2 billion Trump fund that could potentially compensate rioters from that day. ABC's Peter Haralambos.
17: Former Capitol Police Officer Harry Dunn and Metropolitan Police Department Officer Daniel Hodges alleged the compensation fund would not only encourage those who committed violence in the name of President Trump, but also directly finance their operations.
15: President Trump endorsing Texas Attorney General Ken Paxton over Republican Senator John Cornyn, who says he's still running for re-election. This is ABC News. Americans taking to the skies and hitting the road today, the start of the Memorial Day holiday travel weekend. Despite higher gasoline prices, majority of people, about 39 million, to be on the roads. It's the end of an era for foodies in Las Vegas. ABC's Hannah Batah.
18: The Heart Attack Grill, known for its indulgent menu, offered for free to those weighing more than 350 pounds, has announced it will close. The restaurant became world famous for its massive portions, hospital gown dress code, and spankings for customers unable to finish their food. The restaurant jokingly saying, "We're proud of our 21-year impact on America's waistline."
15: Las Vegas has recently seen a significant downturn in tourism. The restaurant's owner says he intends to relocate the Heart Attack Grill outside the city. Consumer demand leading to a change for Jell-O. It will now introduce Jell-O made with fruit juice and 25% less sugar. Chuck Sievertson, ABC News.
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12: Welcome back into the Record Shop. I'm Jordan Bile. Thank you for spending your Wednesday afternoon with me. I've got some great music coming up for us in the final hour of the Record Shop, and we're going to get it started with a local band. 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

I never get tired of that song. That's Green Day with She on the Record Shop. I'm Jordan Bile. You should follow us on social media if you haven't already. You can find us on Facebook at WCHL and Chapelboro. We're on X at WCHL Chapelboro. 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Let's get back into the music on the Record Shop. 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
1: 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And on Memorial Day, Monday, May 25th, the American Legion Post 6 on 54 West is inviting you to join them for a ceremony. Doors open at noon. The ceremony will run from 1 to 2 p.m. with hot dogs, ice cream, and live music from the Village Band afterward. Get more info at chapelhillpost6.com, the number 6 there. And if you want more information about upcoming events and happenings, turn to the local events calendar page on chapelboro.com.
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1: Now for your local news, I'm Aaron Keck. The Chapel Hill Town Council meets tonight at 6 with an agenda that includes a public hearing on Town Manager Ted Voorhees' budget proposal for the coming year, plus an update on the town's climate action plan. Also tonight is a public hearing on an incentives package to provide free parking spaces for a business that's slated to bring 150 jobs downtown. The business has not been publicly identified, so the town is using a code name instead. They're calling it Project Stark Tower. Get the full agenda for Chapel Hill Town Council on our website, chapelboro.com. That's not the only government meeting today. The UNC Board of Governors is also slated to meet. The NNO reports the board will take a vote on whether to add former Republican state lawmaker Kristen Baker to the board to replace John Pryor, who retired in January. Speaking of Republican lawmakers, the state Senate voted on party lines yesterday to approve a state constitutional amendment that would cap the state income tax at 3.5% over objections from Democrats who argued that would leave the state in crisis in any economic downturn or natural disaster. That measure heads to the House. If they sign off, it'll go on the November ballot for voter approval. Turning to sports, Carolina men's golf is through to the NCAA championships after taking fourth out of 12 teams at the NCAA regional this week in Bryan, Texas. That regional was set to wrap up today, but they played two rounds in a single day yesterday to avoid bad weather. UNC as a team finished 19 under par. Now the Heels head to the NCAA championships starting next Friday in California. And finally, back to local government news. Orange County officials want to hear from you about next year's county budget. They're holding a public information session tomorrow, Thursday, May 21st, from 6 to 6:45 at the Southern Human Services Center on Homesteader Road. And you're invited to come out, learn more, ask questions, and share your feedback. 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

That was My Friends Over You by Newfound Glory. And before that, we heard State Champs with Too Late to Say on the Record Shop. I'm Jordan Bile, and that's about all I have time for on the Record Shop today. It's time for me to pass the mic back off to Andrew for Indy with Andy and News on the Hill after that to keep you up to date on all the latest happening around our community. To close out the Record Shop for today, I have time for one more song. This is my favorite band off their album that came out last year, Everyone's Talking. This is All Time Low with Butterflies.

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0: and turn in a different direction because I wasn't going to just stop doing what I love.
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12: A good Wednesday afternoon to you. Andy here for Indie with Andy. And I've got a bunch of music I'm excited to play. And I'm going to start with a New Music Monday selection from last week, even. I've been wanting to hear this song again, and that seems like a good sign. It's from the band Delta Sleep. It's called Unread here on Indie with Andy.

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1: Thanks for hanging out for Indy with Andy. We've reached rock and roll birthday time, and I was today years old when I learned that Omar Apollo is a Hoosier. He's even from a part of Indiana that the people up there like to call the region, for reasons I'm not entirely sure of, but he's from Hobart. He's a Brickie, and it's his birthday today, so we'll listen to Evergreen here on Indy with Andy.

0: Andy here with you on Indie with Andy, doing the rock and roll birthday thing. That was Israel Kamakawiole, who was also born on this date, along with Omar Apollo. We heard him do Evergreen. Right now, we're going to get some community partners, then more indie rock coming up here on 97.9 The Hill.
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15: Andy here with you, suddenly realizing how close it is to News on the Hill, and I've got some T's to cross and I's to dot. So we're going to go out on a trio of music here. We've got some Rodriguez. We'll finish with Black Joe Lewis and the Honey Bears. But first, here's Uncle Tupelo covering the Carter Family on No Depression. Have a great rest of your Wednesday.

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1: ABC News, I'm Chuck Severson. The Justice Department has announced charges including murder against ex-Cuban dictator Raul Castro and several others. This related to a relief plane's shootdown in the 1990s that killed three American pilots. ABC News Chief Justice Correspondent Pierre Thomas.
2: The order was given to shoot those planes out of the sky, killing those people. The government says it has evidence that Raul Castro was directly involved in that chain of command.
1: Two police officers who defended the Capitol in the January 6, 2021 attack by the Trump supporters are suing to stop the creation of the nearly $2 billion Trump fund that could potentially compensate rioters from that day. Lawyers for former FBI Director James Comey asking to delay his criminal trial scheduled for July 15th by at least 3 months. Prosecutors not opposing it. Accused of threatening to kill President Trump by posting a photo of seashells arranged in the numbers 8647. This is ABC News. The American missionary doctor who is working in Congo in Africa and tested positive for the Ebola virus is at a U.S. base in Germany receiving treatment. ABC's Faith Abube.
3: The Ebola virus can mimic flu-like symptoms and progress to internal bleeding and possible death. The current strain of the virus is suspected to have already killed more than 130 people. The number of suspected cases now around 600, surging at an alarming rate.
1: Our Faith Abube, already people are traveling for Memorial Day weekend, says ABC's Alex Perez in Chicago.
4: The majority of people who will be traveling this holiday weekend will be hitting the road. That's more than 39 million people, despite the pain at the pump. Now, the average price of regular gas this morning is about $4.55 a gallon, up from $3.18 this time last year going into the holiday weekend.
1: ABC's Alex Perez. Chuck Severson, ABC News.
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11: 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Today is Wednesday. It is May 20th. Time's now 3:05. Let's get you reset with our top three stories at 3 o'clock. Top story, we've got a big announcement from Carolina Performing Arts. Also have a check on our local government meeting schedule. Also have a look at some national political numbers from Public Policy Polling's Tom Jensen. All that and more is coming up in the news. Also this hour, Brighton McConnell got to sit down with North Carolina State Democratic Party Chair Anderson Clayton. We'll have that conversation coming up here in mere minutes. So let's go ahead and get into the news here. I do want to give you a heads up that we'll have Orange County Commissioner Chair Gene Hamilton on at 4:30 as well. We begin with Carolina Performing Arts making a big announcement yesterday, unveiling a new annual festival. It's going to begin in February, hoping to inspire people to engage not only with art, but also with each other. 97.9 The Hill's Brighton McConnell has more.
14: May is Mental Health Awareness Month, and especially since the COVID-19 pandemic, many people are struggling with loneliness and finding connection with others. Allison Friedman, the executive and artistic director of Carolina Performing Arts, says helping address that is at the core of her department's newest festival.
15: How do we combat all of this loneliness, isolation, and disconnection? We create spaces and experiences that people can come together, put their phones down, put the screens down, be in person in real life for a shared experience.
14: The event, called All Together Now, is set to debut next February and take place every year. The four-day festival will feature artistic programming that Friedman says will help drive community, either through its subjects, methods, or locations. And, she says, perhaps more than typical Carolina Performing Arts events.
15: When you come to a performance on a Tuesday night, great, you come with your friends or your family, you watch a performance, and you go home with people you know. You might have had a great experience, but you didn't meet a neighbor. You didn't commune with a stranger. And what's so great about a festival is it is a concentrated dose of arts experiences, creative experiences, and all people coming together, all together now. It is built and designed to bring folks together, to meet someone new, to have a conversation you wouldn't otherwise have had, and really celebrate what makes this community so special.
14: And the title of All Together Now isn't just an allusion to its attendees, Friedman says, but to the festival's variety and scope.
15: It's all the art forms, all the experiences, and all the places. This is across campus and downtown.
14: During the 4 days, Carolina Performing Arts' festival programming will be divided into three categories: pass events, open gatherings, and a special one-night presentation. The pass events are a new concept for CPA, with Friedman saying the daily pass will be the easiest way to access several overlapping showcases.
15: The day pass will allow you into performances and films and experiences that you're really invited to experience from beginning to end. So just like a regular performance or a film screening, you come at the beginning and you leave when it's finished. The great part about it is that we're repeating those experiences a couple times throughout each day as well as across the days. And we want to have so much going on that you have to make a choice, and hopefully you have to come back to get everything in that you want to experience.
14: Meanwhile, the open events will feature artist workshops, musical jam sessions, student showcases, and more free programming for anyone. Friedman describes those two categories as giving participants a choose-your-own-adventure way to experience the festival throughout Chapel Hill, with the special performance being a separately ticketed event and major draw. Friedman says her team is looking at the festival's pilot as the next 3 years instead of just the 2027 edition. And each year's iteration will have a theme the program will draw from or reference. To launch the festival, Friedman says they decided on love and hope being the core themes. She described that choice as summarizing what takes place on UNC's campus and across the Research Triangle.
15: It is all of these people invested in research, creativity, innovation, next generations. That is a huge act of love and hope. And it's what artists do as well, as they're asking big questions, as they're invested in creativity. So bringing that all together now in a great celebration to launch what will be an annual event.
14: For 97.9 The Hill, I'm Brighton McConnell.
16: Thank you, Brighton. Looking now at our local government meeting schedule, the Chapel Hill Town Council meeting tonight at 6. Their agenda includes a public hearing on the budget proposal for the coming year. Also has an update on the town's climate action plan. Also have an incentives package to provide free parking spaces for a business that's supposed to bring 150 jobs downtown if it were to go through. The business has not been publicly identified, so the town's using a code name. They're calling it Project Stark Tower. That's in all caps. The inflection was, I guess, mine. Anyway, we hope to learn more about Project Stark Tower from Chapel Hill Mayor Jess Anderson tomorrow, or you can check out the meeting. You can find the agenda by visiting chapelboro.com. We've also got the rest of this week's local government meeting schedule. We've also got the UNC Board of Governors meeting earlier. News and Observer reporting. The board is voting on whether to add former Republican state lawmaker Kristen Baker to the board. She would replace John Pryor, who retired in January. Looking now to some national political news. As we get closer to the midterm elections, growing dissatisfaction with the state of the economy is driving public opinion away from Donald Trump and toward Democrats 6 months out from the midterm. Recent survey from Public Policy Polling shows Democrats with a 4-point national edge. That doesn't include undecided voters who are almost universally opposed to the president. Public Policy Polling Director Tom Jensen says when you factor in those voters, the implications could be big, not just nationally, but also here locally in North Carolina.
17: If everybody who disapproves of Trump ended up

0: wide margin. So I'd say basically right now Democrats are in a good position, but there's potential for it to become a great position if they handle everything right over the last 6 months.
1: Tom Jensen speaking there. You can also find that full conversation in the This Morning with Aaron Keck section of chapelboro.com. The time's 3:13. We'll hear from some community partners, get some music, do traffic and weather together. We'll get into sports, and then Brighton McConnell and Anderson Clayton will be having a conversation. All that and more coming up here on News on the Hill.
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4: I'm Chapel Hill Town Manager Ted Voorhees. This is Our Town, Stories of Chapel Hill, where you get to hear from the people at the heart of your local government. I want you to meet Allison West from our Office of Mobility and Greenways and Brennan Bauma from our Sustainability Team. This Bike Month, they're encouraging community members to leave the car at home and hop on a bike.
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4: Allison and Brennan show that in our town, we're learning, serving, and working together to build a community where everyone thrives. 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
1: Time is now 3:19 on a Wednesday afternoon. It is time to do a check of the cars. We'll also get into that weather situation. First up, though, the roadway is looking pretty low-key for the most part. We've got delays on 54 through Carrboro, where they're doing the pedestrian infrastructure upgrades near Smith Level Road. Both directions of Manning Drive have their standard delays at, both directions of Fordham. Manning Drive actually looks pretty good right now. Fordham delayed up near I-40 as well. 40 and 85 to Hillsborough both looking just fine. Churton Street is good as well. Northbound on the Durham Freeway has got to slow down through the Alexander Interchange, southbound from the merger to Ellis. And things are looking okay in Chatham County. If there's anything I'm missing, you can reach me on the text line. The number is 919-240-6000. Time now to look at our weather forecast. And this check of the weather is brought to you by Arand Coca-Cola Beverages. It's hot. Spent all day yesterday saying the high was going to be 91 today. I knew in my heart of hearts it was going to be warmer than that, and it is indeed reading 95 right now. So that's not ideal. It feels like 98 here on this May 20th. Good news is we're still getting rain tomorrow that's going to knock those high temperatures down. Tomorrow's high is 87, partly cloudy, late rain, and then 69 with AM showers on Friday. Thunderstorms likely for the next several days after that. 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Look for limited edition patriotic cans, perfect for summer moments from the backyard to Franklin Street. Celebrate the moment. Drink in America with Coca-Cola.
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1: Time now for sports, brought to you this hour by New Hope Church. We start by talking NCAA men's golf. Men's team took fourth out of 12 teams at the NCAA regional this week in Bryan, Texas. They went ahead and played two rounds yesterday because the weather's going to be bad today. So that was supposed to be a three-day event, and they packed it into two. And it worked out well for the Tar Heels. They're on to California for the NCAA championships starting on Friday. Carolina baseball in Charlotte gearing up for the ACC championships. UNC's the two seed. They got a double bye. That means they don't play until Friday. And we don't know who they play for a while either. It could be any number of teams. Virginia Tech, Notre Dame, Clemson. We will know the opponent on Thursday. Head coach Scott Forbes earlier this week said he's not real concerned about who the opponent is so much as how much his own team continues to improve day to day.
3: I learned the hard way as an assistant coach for a long time. In my opinion, I focused too much on the other team, and I didn't have our pitching staff as ready as I should have, so now I do the opposite. Mm-hmm. I get my prep done, and I watch a game. You know, we'll get down there early. I'll sit there, and I'll watch Virginia Tech play Clemson or Notre Dame. And I just watch them play, and then I'll, as a head coach, know, okay, they do this, they do that. And obviously you have to do a lot of prep when you're going to call pitches, but it's still, you know, about our guys having them ready. Their bullpens need to go well. Their lives need to go well this week. They got to be able to fill their position, like DeCara not getting over on the ball on the right side. So, you know, that's just what we're going to do. We lifted today. Hard work is what it is. It takes what it takes, and you know, we've got to be disciplined. We got to get our sleep. We got to eat, and we got to be focused. And if we do that, well, I think we'll play well.
1: Scott Forbes speaking there. Looking elsewhere in UNC sports, junior softball star Emily Leggett came off a record-setting season. Now Softball America has named her second team All-American, also most improved player of the year nationwide. Congratulations there. Looking to the pros, Durham Bulls have a home series against Nashville this week. They lost one yesterday afternoon. They'll try again tonight at 6:45 at the DBAP. Sports This Hour, brought to you by New Hope Church. We'll hear from them. We'll get some music, then Brighton and Anderson Clayton will talk North Carolina politics here on News on the Hill.
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0: I'm Ron Stutz. I live in Chapel Hill. I follow WCHL Chapelboro on social media, Facebook, Instagram, all of that for all the latest news and community information.
1: Time is now 3:29. Andrew here with you. We're going to check the weather, and then Brayton McConnell and Anderson Clayton will talk North Carolina politics. It's weather forecast, though. It's hot out there. It's 95 degrees. Going to get down to 64 overnight tonight. And then tomorrow is a turning point. We'll still be warm for most of the day, 87 degrees. And then partly cloudy skies turning into rain late. And then the high on Friday, just 69, will be in the 70s over the weekend. Thunderstorms likely each one of those days. 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We will be right back with Brighton and Anderson Clayton here on News on the Hill.
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3: While it might not feel like the general election season is just yet here in North Carolina, since midterms happened a couple months ago, plenty of other states have had their elections this month. And of course, there's lots of work to be done by candidates and political parties right now to make the pushes for those general elections. That, of course, includes Anderson Clayton, who's the chair of the State Democratic Party. She's taken some time to join us here in the studio today after bouncing around both North Carolina and the country during the run-up to the general election season. Anderson, it's wonderful to have you back in studio with us. Thanks so much for carving out some time in your schedule to chat with us.
4: Yeah, thanks for having us. We appreciate it.
3: So the focus now is on November, of course, but I do want to, since this is your first time in studio with us in a little while, go back to the primary election season for North Carolina, which was in March. What were some of the takeaways for you and the party when it came to the primary results, now that you've had some time to kind of debrief and look at the outcomes, you know, across the party?
4: Yeah, April's felt like a year, I'm not going to lie to you, because it's not been that long ago, honestly, where we were just having primary elections in North Carolina, and we got to see over 200,000 more Democrats come out than Republicans did in the primary election. More people voted in this primary election than they did in the 2024 primary election. And so we're looking at higher voter turnout and also the sort of opposite numbers of what we saw in the 2022 election cycle. So just for context for folks, 200,000 more Republicans came out and voted in the 2022 primary elections than they did in Democrats. And so looking at those numbers reversed in the 2026 cycle, we feel extremely optimistic, but we are confident, not cocky, at the North Carolina Democratic Party right now about every person that we've got on the ballot, because we know that folks are angry at what's happening right now, both in Raleigh and in Congress, and we're hoping it's going to drive voter turnout everywhere up in the state.
3: That's definitely kind of the low-hanging fruit answer that I think, and probably the most obvious answer of why you're seeing a bunch of turnout. Are you confident, too, about the candidates that y'all have put up, or are there any other underlying reasons that you look at that and you say, this is kind of a long-term strategy that the party is doing that seems to be working?
4: I mean, it's definitely both. And I think that we put a lot of focus on candidate recruitment. There's no shying away from when we got in this job. There was a new officer board that came in 2023 when I got elected that really put a priority on trying to make sure we recruited and filled every race on the ballot, because we understood that that 2022 cycle, we left 44 state legislative seats uncontested as a party. And that did not exactly show people across North Carolina that this party wanted to fight for them, regardless of how gerrymandered we found our state legislative or congressional maps to be. And what I found this election cycle is that we didn't have to beg anybody to sign up to run for office this year. Actually, a lot of people were saying, put me up, sign me up, coach. Like, I'm ready to get in, because even people understood that even in the hardest to win races right now, we have a lot of opportunity, because folks, again, are just, they're so upset about how high their gas prices still are, about high their grocery prices still are, and also the fact that the state legislature has not passed a budget for 300 days in the state.
3: Yeah. We had a contentious primary cycle here in one race in particular. Between, it was a congressional race, Valerie Fasci, another alum, with Valerie Fasci winning that one, likely setting up election in November. But it seemed to be some signs of kind of voters pushing back against the established candidates across the board, which I think goes to that underlying sense of angst that we're hearing a lot from voters. But yeah, thoughts on either that Fasci alum race that and how that unfolded, or I know that there were some Mecklenburg County Democrats in the state legislature who kind of zagged from their colleagues in the state government to side with Republican lawmakers. What does that kind of challenge in the primary cycle tell you? And now what is kind of the goal of saying, all right, we've got those results behind us. We're looking forward to November when these candidates who won are going to be taking on Republicans.
4: I think it goes to show you that primaries are definitely a showcase for what voters want to see right now in the general election. And especially when you're looking at the state legislative races in North Carolina, where we saw Democratic incumbents who had overridden the governor's veto, even though that was a governor that had won statewide with a 15-point margin, one of the largest ones that we had ever seen in statewide history, right? Even won 14 counties, rural counties that Donald Trump also carried in the state. You know, when we have Democratic legislators that are in districts that Kamala Harris won in the 2024 cycle that are overriding some of those vetoes right now, you know, your districts are going to take notice because you're harming the people of your communities and you're not actually standing up, I feel like, for the values of the Democrats that you're supposed to represent in that district too. And that's honestly what their voters said too. And I think that it was a showcase of just, you know, voters are always going to be that last testament, and we got to make sure that we're always standing up for the people we're supposed to be representing.
3: We're speaking with Anderson Clayton, the chair of the North Carolina Democratic Party. You mentioned just a couple comments ago about the redistricting, the gerrymandering side of things. Obviously, want to touch on that since it's a big national conversation right now. North Carolina underwent a redistricting change itself at the behest of state Republican leaders and President Donald Trump. But now with the Voting Rights Act effectively scrapped by the Supreme Court, we're seeing way more states gerrymander districts to specifically beef up congressional seats. When you see that as a party chair, what runs through your mind when you kind of see that and hear this stuff? And how do you keep focused on your state, knowing that Democrats might have a tougher hill to climb nationally when it comes to, yeah, getting some work done?
4: I think that we can't negate the fact that the decision that came down from the Supreme Court with Louisiana versus Calais means that it does gut the Voting Rights Act, and it does make it so that we are going to lose almost 19 majority of those seats being black representatives in Congress right now, and that this was strategically targeting black voters and also black representation in a place that never wanted black people to be able to be represented in the first place. And that is how it was designed strategically. And I think that what North Carolina has got to show is that even though we have this sort of egregious attack on civil rights, on voting rights, that North Carolina can still be a beacon in the South for being able to change that by, you know, focusing on our state Supreme Court. Because effectively what the U.S. Supreme Court has said, like, it is still up to the states to decide this. And we need to make sure that North Carolinians do not lose focus, and that that people understand the three-step plan that the Democratic Party in North Carolina has had to take back our state Supreme Court. And it was step one with reelecting Justice Allison Riggs. And even though Republicans came back in and for 6 months tried to deny that election result, we still ended up winning by a Trump-appointed federal judge saying that Republicans needed to respect the results of an election. And we've got up in 2026 Justice Anita Earls, who needs to also maintain her seat. And in 2028, I've got three Republican seats that are going to be up on the North Carolina State Supreme Court. And when we're able to take those seats back in 29, we can reverse partisan racial gerrymandering in North Carolina. And so all hope is not lost in the South. It is just in places right now where people maybe nationally are not seeing it yet. And our job is to go out there and tell them, wait, there's still opportunity down here. And we need folks to keep investing, keep believing, and keep seeing that opportunity every step of the way.
3: Again, unfortunately, North Carolina is no stranger to that conversation, right? Because the partisan redistricting and gerrymandering has been around for a while, if not at the congressional level, at the very least at the state level. I don't know, again, you've been so busy over the last couple of weeks jumping around, if you've had some time to directly hear from voters about their reaction to the broader redistricting conversation. But what's your team hearing? And when you have talked with voters in the past, what does the topic of partisan gerrymandering kind of elicit from them?
4: I mean, nobody likes gerrymandering. And I think that when they hear about it, it's every voter, Democrats included, don't love that. You know, nationally, we see Democrats right now, I think, trying to make sure that we're fighting fire with fire in a lot of ways. And I've heard mixed opinions from everybody about it. And I think a lot of people want the plan to when it ends, right? And for me, it's saying that, like, yes, our party right now has got to make sure that we are going mano a mano with everything that Republicans are doing, because they're just trying to hold power. And we can't actually be a party that stands up and fights for people if we're not also trying to hold power. Because power is not a bad thing. Actually, like, who wields power gets to decide how it's wielded. And I think that it is important that we don't forget that in politics every step of the way. But it's also saying, okay, when Democrats have a majority control of Congress and we've got 60 Senate seats, you know, when we've got the ability to say that we can actually pass a piece of legislation, that it's going to be the John Lewis Voting Rights Act, and we're going to end gerrymandering across the country and eradicate the ability for Democrats and Republicans to do it. Because we want to make sure that eventually this is fair and get people to see see the light at the end of the tunnel, because right now so many people just see the sort of like, we're all headed down a dark path and it's not a good one, when we are willy-nilly, you know, carving up states at the drop of a hat because we have to go compete with what another state is doing right now. And that's not the way in which, you know, our founding fathers, I would like to think, envisioned the way in which the Constitution was going to be executed across this country. But here we are today, you know?
3: Yeah. Going from the national level back down to the state and sometimes even smaller level, a big focus when you took party leadership a couple of years ago was earning back the trust of North Carolina's rural communities. And that type of effort definitely takes a lot of time. What are you seeing and hearing from rural communities that makes you believe the party is making inroads there with folks that encourage you both for the short-term and long-term success of Democrats in those communities?
4: You know, I think that Donald Trump is doing a great job at ensuring that communities who have not wanted to hear from a Democrat for a long time are finally opening up their ears and their eyes, to be truthful with you. And it's also meant, though, that we've had to have the infrastructure that's ready to go and in place in these communities to open up their arms and say, hey, you know, it's not a sort of, we're not saying, you know, I told you so. We're saying, hey, welcome to the fight. Like, we're glad to have you on our side. We're glad to have you in this conversation with us. And I think that's a different approach than what we've seen for rural communities in the past. And so I've been really excited to see our county parties across the state grow and make sure that we're trying to organize in every corner of the state. We have, the reason why I've been traveling across the country, like Brian over here mentioned, is because I've been doing a lot of fundraising. We've got 25 full-time staffers that work for the North Carolina Democratic Party. It's the third largest state party in the country, and we have these folks on year-round. All of them are from the communities that they're organizing in, and I think that's also something that's really important, because so often we've got campaigns and organizations that kind of like ship people into states, and North Carolina Dems are really trying to focus on building a homegrown team and operation. And so something that we have been really successful with, I think, is making that case across the state, like growing our county parties is growing an infrastructure that's able to help reach people that may not have been able to or might not have wanted to receive that message before. And I think a lot of our candidates are really doing that too this year. I think about people like Amy Taylor North in Forsyth County, who we've got. She's running for state legislature this year against Jeff Zinger. Zinger launched a residency challenge against Amy Taylor North after 2024 because he was so afraid of her running again in that district against him. You know, she lost by less than 2,000 votes. And I said, ooh, Jeff Zinger's shaking in his boots now, too, because Amy is still running. And I think about the same thing with folks that we've got in Mecklenburg County, like Kim McCool, who's running against Trisha Cotham. That was our abortion override in 2023 when she overrode Senate Bill 20. That was what we call our abortion ban in the state, which led abortion to being 12-week abortion ban in North Carolina, a 10-week medical abortion ban in the state. And Kim McCool is one of our youngest state elected officials. He was a local city councilman in Matthews, North Carolina, and he's now running against her. And I think, like, we just got good candidates and people that are ready to go everywhere that we possibly can.
3: And that seems to be a good example of what you said when you became party chair, too, which is if you build up the leadership at the local level, if you're able to put Democrats in positions of power in your local governments, then they can not only try and enact more progressive policies and help people out at that level, you know, the level that often impacts people in their daily lives, but then they become trusted voices and trusted faces that people see if they decide to then work their way up the ladder and move into different levels of government, right?
4: Yeah, I mean, it was it went under the radar because we Democrats had such a good cycle nationally in 2025, but North Carolina had some really good municipal wins. We had about 650 Democratic flips across the state. Two-thirds of those were in Trump-leaning districts, and a lot of those were young people that ended up stepping up to run. So we have 23 new young electeds across the state of North Carolina who are all either in city council or sort of like the town council level positions. And I think like that is what we're trying to do, is build a bench of people who in the future are your state legislators that are then your members of Congress. And something that I think is really interesting about those folks is that, you know, if you come up from the local level, you know what the difference is between a city budget and a county budget and a state budget. And somehow I think people in government ought to be able to know the difference, because right now, again, we got legislators that have not passed a state budget for 300 days. And I don't know anybody at the local government level that could say that that is good fiscal responsibility right now, nor would they.
3: It's kind of the job, isn't it? Kind of a big part of the job. Yeah. Well, last couple minutes here with Anderson Clayton, chair of the North Carolina Democratic Party. Just wanted to give you some space at the end to share some closing thoughts on the party's priorities leading up to November. What's your focus right now, and how are y'all trying to get out and talk with voters who I imagine we'll be headed to the polls.
4: Yeah. Look, we've got a great opportunity this year for North Carolina to do something we've not done in a long time, which is elect a Democratic U.S. Senator in Roy Cooper. And we are so excited about it. But I need to make sure that folks do not forget down ballot races in the state this year. We have got a statewide Supreme Court election again with Justice Anita Earls. You can go to ncdp.org/judges to find out all of the information that you need to know about who is on your ballot this year for the courts. Because not only do we have a state Supreme Court race, but we also have three Court of Appeals races that a lot of times do not get talked about. But Judge Toby Hampson, Judge John Arrowood, and Judge Christine Walzik would really appreciate your support this year on the ballot, because our Court of Appeals races are oftentimes the court of sort of last resort. The state legislature took away the right of a lot of appeals cases to go up to the North Carolina State Supreme Court. So the Court of Appeals hear about 90% of all of the cases in the entire state when they get appealed somewhere. And we desperately want good justices on that bench. And they're the last three Democrats that are on a 15-person bench right now. So even if you're a Republican listening to this, I think you'd care about balance on the courts, you know?
3: Yeah, yeah, it makes a lot of sense. Again, tons of races will be of very high importance and of high profile in North Carolina come November. We'll let Anderson Clayton get back to her work getting ready for those. Anderson, thanks as always for stopping by 97.9 The Hill and chatting with us.
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0: Andrew here with you on News on the Hill. Thanks for listening this afternoon. 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
0: Things looking pretty calm through our downtowns right now. Nothing to report in downtown Carrboro. Not really anything in Chapel Hill either. Just a little bit of Mason Farm traffic on campus and a little bit of congestion in both directions on Fordham. It does look like we have an accident on Fordham right near the Fordham-Franklin split. Actually, it looks like it's at the Irwin Road light. So if that's your route, be careful. A little bit of congestion on 40 westbound through the 15501 interchange, but our interstates up to Hillsboro look great. Churton Street with nothing to report. Durham Freeway is seeing some slowdowns northbound Cornwallis to Ellis per usual, southbound Merger to Ellis per usual. Chatham County looking good at this time. If anything out there that I'm missing and you're not driving, you can text me at 919-240-6000. Checking our weather forecast now. We are looking at 95 degrees out there right now, 64 overnight tonight, 87 tomorrow, and rain late, knocking the temperature down. We'll be 69 Friday, 68 Saturday, and 75 on Sunday. Thunderstorms likely, and kind of a lot of rain predicted for the weekend, so plan accordingly. Time is now 3:50.

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Time is now 3:58. Some Elvis Costello there with Veronica here on News on the Hill. And we will do a check of the weather in just a moment. But in case you didn't hear it earlier, Brighton McConnell got a pretty lengthy sit-down with chair of the North Carolina Democratic Party, Anderson Clayton. And we heard that a little bit ago. It is on chapelboro.com if you missed it and you'd like to hear it. Strong recommend on that for sure. In the meantime, I want to give you the heads up that we'll be talking with chair of the Orange County Commissioners, Gene Hamilton, coming up at 4:30. And right now, we'll be checking our weather forecast. It continues to be hot. We're at 96 degrees, which I'm disgruntled by, frankly, but it's nice and cool here inside the Chapel Hill Media Group studio. Down to 64 tonight with mostly clear skies, partly cloudy, and just 87 tomorrow. Late rain, and that's going to knock our temperatures down over the weekend. 69 Friday, 68 Saturday, 75 Sunday. Chance of thunderstorms each one of those days. So make sure you've got plenty of rain gear with you if you're going to be out and about over the weekend. I said rain gear, not reindeer. I suddenly realized it sounded like I said to have plenty of reindeer with you. And we're not even to Christmas in July yet. We are just about to 4 o'clock, at which point I will turn it over.

0: that with another run through our community news headlines and that conversation with Gene Hamilton. 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
2: ABC News, I'm Chuck Sievertson. The Justice Department announcing charges, including murder, against ex-Cuban dictator Raul Castro and several others related to Cuba shooting down two relief planes in the 1990s that killed three American pilots. Acting Attorney General Todd Blanche in Miami.
3: We expect that he will show up here by his own will or by another way.
2: Former Trump administration official Michael Caputo says he is requesting $2.7 million from that compensation fund President Trump wants the Justice Department to set up. Caputo claiming he was targeted in the Russia investigation. Update on the American missionary doctor who is working in Congo in Africa and tested positive for the Ebola virus, Dr. Satish Pillai with the CDC.
4: The American has landed in Germany and is at the hospital and in stable condition.
2: That would be the hospital at a U.S. airbase in Germany. Wall Street major indexes are up. Oil prices are lower. This is ABC News. A man widely characterized as the smartest man in Congress, former Massachusetts Democratic Rep. Barney Frank, has died at 86.
5: The boisterous Bostonian was the first member of Congress to voluntarily come out as gay in 1987. 2 years later, Barney Frank's House colleagues voted to reprimand him for unknowingly allowing his roommate to run a prostitution ring out of their home. Over his 16 terms in the House, Frank was a pugnacious defender of Democratic Party principles, who also occasionally challenged liberal orthodoxy. As chair of the House Financial Services Committee during the Great Recession, Frank authored key banking reforms in the bill that became known as the Dodd-Frank Act. Stephen Portnoy, ABC News, Washington.
2: Military weapons industry officials say even nations that have publicly criticized Israel over the Gaza war are quietly buying its military technology. Israel's defense ministry says sales have more than doubled in the past 5 years. Chuck Sievertson, ABC News.
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0: Time's now 4:04. Andrew here in the Chapel Hill Media Group studio on East Franklin Street in Chapel Hill. And today is Wednesday. It's May 20th. Let's go ahead and get you reset with our top four stories here at 4:05. Top story this afternoon. We've got Carolina Performing Arts making a big announcement about a new annual event. We have a lot more local government to look at as we get through budget season. We've also got a look at the national political picture from Public Policy Polling's Tom Jensen. That was a lot of alliteration. And finally, we hear from head coach Scott Forbes as the Diamond Heels get ready for ACC tournament baseball. Also this hour, we will be visiting with Chair of the Orange County Commissioners, Gene Hamilton. That's coming up here in about 25 minutes. So let's go ahead and get into the news now. Start on campus, Carolina Performing Arts with a big announcement yesterday. It's a new annual festival set to begin next February, hoping to inspire people not only to engage with art, but to engage with each other. 97.9 The Hill's Brighton McConnell has more.
1: May is Mental Health Awareness Month, and especially since the COVID-19 pandemic, many people are struggling with loneliness and finding connection with others. Allison Friedman, the executive and artistic director of Carolina Performing Arts, says helping address that is at the core of her department's newest festival.
2: How do we combat all of this loneliness, isolation, and disconnection? We create spaces and experiences that people can come together, put their phones down, put the screens down, be in person in real life for a shared experience.
1: The event, called All Together Now, is set to debut next February and take place every year. The four-day festival will feature artistic programming that Friedman says will help drive community, either through its subjects, methods, or locations. And, she says, perhaps more than typical Carolina Performing Arts events.
2: When you come to a performance on a Tuesday night, great, you come with your friends or your family, you watch a performance, and you go home with people you know. You might have had a great experience, but you didn't meet a neighbor. You didn't commune with a stranger. And what's so great about a festival is it is a concentrated dose of arts experiences, creative experiences, and all people coming together all together now. It is built and designed to bring folks together, to meet someone new, to have a conversation you wouldn't otherwise have had, and really celebrate what makes this community so special.
1: And the title of All Together Now isn't just an allusion to its attendees, Friedman says, but to the festival's variety and scope.
2: It's all the art forms, all the experiences, and all the places. This is across campus and downtown.
1: During the 4 days, Carolina Performing Arts' festival programming will be divided into three categories: pass events, open gatherings, and a special one-night presentation. The pass events are a new concept for CPA, with Friedman saying the daily pass will be the easiest way to access several overlapping showcases.
2: The day pass will allow you into performances and films and experiences that you're really invited to experience from beginning to end. So just like a regular performance or a film screening, you come at the beginning and you leave when it's finished. The great part about it is that we're repeating those experiences a couple times throughout each day as well as across the days. And we want to have so much going on that you have to make a choice, and hopefully you have to come back to get everything in that you want to experience.
1: Meanwhile, the open events will feature artist workshops, musical jam sessions, student showcases, and more free programming for anyone. Friedman describes those two categories as giving participants a choose-your-own-adventure way to experience the festival throughout Chapel Hill, with the special performance being a separately ticketed event and major draw. Friedman says her team is looking at the festival's pilot as the next 3 years instead of just the 2027 edition. And each year's iteration will have a theme the program will draw from or reference. To launch the festival, Friedman says they decided on love and hope being the core themes. She described that choice as summarizing what takes place on UNC's campus and across the Research Triangle.
2: It is all of these people invested in research, creativity, innovation, next generations. That is a huge act of love and hope. And it's what artists do as well, as they're asking big questions, as they're invested in creativity. So bringing that all together now in a great celebration to launch what will be an annual event.
1: For 97.9 The Hill, I'm Brighton McConnell.
0: Thank you, Brighton. 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

0: Government meeting scheduled. Chapel Hill Town Council meeting tonight at 6 o'clock with an agenda that includes a public hearing on Town Manager Ted Voorhees' budget proposal for the upcoming year. We'll also get an update on the climate action plan for the town. There's also a curious item on the agenda that I cannot wait to ask Chapel Hill Mayor Jess Anderson about tomorrow here on News on the Hill. It is an intriguing economic development situation where we'll have a public hearing on an incentives package to provide free parking spaces for a business that is hoping to bring 150 jobs downtown. The business has not yet been publicly identified, so the town's using a code name to talk about the project, and they're calling it Project Stark Tower. That is in all caps. We do have another government meeting today, UNC Board of Governors. Earlier today, meeting to take a vote on whether to add former Republican state lawmaker Kristen Baker to the board to replace John Pryor, who retired earlier this year. Looking now to national politics, Democrats on the state and national level getting increasingly excited about a possible big year in the midterm elections amid growing dissatisfaction with the state of the economy, driving public opinion away from President Donald Trump. A recent survey from Public Policy Polling shows Democrats with a 4-point national edge, but that does not include undecided voters who are almost universally opposed to the president. Public Policy Polling Director Tom Jensen says when you factor in those voters, the implications could be big, not just nationally, but here in North Carolina as well.
1: If everybody who disapproves of Trump ended up voting Democratic and everybody who approves of Trump ended up voting Republican among those undecided, the Democratic advantage would go from 4 points to 10. And at 10 points, you're talking about a huge Democratic wave election, probably control of the Senate, picking up legislative chambers across the country, including possibly even the North Carolina House. That D plus 10 world is a world in which I think Democrats could win a legislative chamber in North Carolina, and then you would not just get control of the House, but get control of it by a very wide margin. So I'd say basically right now Democrats are in a good position, but there's potential for it to become a great position if they handle everything right over the last 6 months.
0: Tom Jensen speaking there. You can find that full conversation in the This Morning with Aaron Keck section of chapelborough.com. Time's now 4:12. We're going to get into some community partners. We'll do traffic and weather together and get into sports coming up here on News on the Hill.

0: that project graduation is June 13th from 11 p.m. to 4 a.m. at the UNC Chapel Hill Student Union.
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1: Time is now 4:17. Andrew here with you on News on the Hill, doing a quick check of traffic and weather together here. Traffic situation continues to be better than it often is this time of day, but we are seeing some accumulation out on the interstate right now. Downtown's looking great. Fordham's looking great. I-40 westbound, not so much. Slowdown's going to start around NC-54 and

0: continue up almost all the way to New Hope Church Road. Then you get open road to Hillsboro. Church Street looks good. 85 mostly good. Over on the Durham Freeway, northbound slowdown starts almost immediately and continues on up near Ellis. Southbound merger to Ellis, per usual. Actually, that just extended down, you know, past Alexander now. So tough go of it southbound on the Durham Freeway. Southbound on 15501 into Chatham County, smooth sailing right now. If there's anything out there that I'm missing and you're not operating a motor vehicle, you could let me know on the text line. The number's 919-240-6000. Looking now to our weather forecast. Still hot. 96 degrees out there right now, down to 64 tonight, 87 tomorrow, and then rain late. That's going to bring those high temperatures down. Just 69 on Friday, 68 on Saturday, 75 on Sunday. Scattered thunderstorms starting sometime on Friday and likely being a threat for several days in a row after that. Time is now 4:19.
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0: Time now for sports, brought to you this hour by Olmaz Jewelers. We start by talking golf. UNC men's golf was supposed to be in action in Bryan, Texas today, finishing up their NCAA regional. Due to the threat of inclement weather today, they just went ahead and Ernie Banks'd it yesterday and played two rounds. UNC finished fourth overall. That's good enough to get him to California for the NCAA championships starting on Friday. Congratulations there. Looking to baseball now, Diamond Heels gearing up for the ACC championships that are already underway in Charlotte. UNC's the two seed. They won't play until the quarterfinals. That's going to be on Friday. We won't know UNC's opponent until tomorrow, but head coach Scott Forbes isn't too concerned about who the opponent is, as long as his own team continues to improve daily.
2: I learned the hard way as an assistant coach for a long time. In my opinion, I focused too much on the other team, and I didn't have our pitching staff as ready as I should have, so now I do the opposite. Mm-hmm. I get my prep done, and I watch a game. You know, we'll get down there early. I'll sit there, and I'll watch Virginia Tech play Clemson or Notre Dame, and I just watch them play. And then I'll, as a head coach, know, okay, they do this, they do that. And obviously you have to do a lot of prep when you're going to call pitches, but it's still, you know, about our guys having them ready. Their bullpens need to go well. Their lives need to go well this week. They got to be to fill their position, like DeCara not getting over on a ball on the right side. So, you know, that's just what we're going to do. We lifted today. Hard work is what it is. It takes what it takes, and, you know, we've got to be disciplined. We've got to get our sleep. We've got to eat, and we've got to be focused. And if we do that, well, I think we'll play well.
0: Scott Forbes speaking there. Over to softball now. Congratulations to UNC junior Emily Leggett, coming off her record-setting power season for UNC. Now a Softball America has named her second team All-American and the most improved player of the year in the entire country. Congratulations there. Looking to the pro ranks, Durham Bulls were beat yesterday in their opening matchup. A week-long set against Nashville. They'll try again tonight at 6:45 at the DBAP. Time's now 4:22. We'll hear from our sports sponsor, Olmaz Jewelers. We'll get some music, and then we'll get on the phone with Chair of the Orange County Commissioners, Gene Hamilton, here on News on the Hill.
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2: 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Andrew here with you on News on the Hill. We'll go ahead and check the weather, get some community partners, and then we'll get on the phone with Chair of the Orange County Commissioners, Gene Hamilton. First up, that weather still hot out there, 95 right now, 64 later tonight, 87 degrees with partly cloudy skies for tomorrow, rain late and then cooler temperatures, 69 Friday, 68 Saturday, but with thunderstorms and about a half an inch of rain scheduled. 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We'll hear from some community partners, then we'll be back with Gene Hamilton here on News on the Hill.
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2: 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We are joined now on the phone by Chair of the Orange County Commissioners, Gene Hamilton. Gene, thank you so much for making time on this Wednesday. How are you?
12: I'm doing okay. Thank you.
2: We're in budget season. It's a busy time of year for the county commissioners. I will just kind of give you a general chance to generally check in here. How are you feeling, generally speaking, about the budget and where it is in the process right now?
12: I think it is a complicated budget that reflects the challenges that the county faces. Different commissioners have different ideas of how we should manage those challenges. And so I think it's going to be interesting.
2: It's definitely going to be interesting. There have been a couple of different sort of points that have caught the public's attention. One of those is, of course, the library funding that has kind of spilled over into the Chapel Hill budget conversation. Are you hearing things from folks in the county about that?
12: Oh, absolutely. Much. We've heard a lot. Appreciate the feedback we've gotten at by email and also at the public, the budget public hearings. Just so folks know, a couple of commissioners have proposed an amendment to restore the funding. And I'll take that moment to say that, residents should look on the website where amendments are posted so you can see that process, because that is part of our process to have commissioners propose amendments to the manager's recommended budget. And all that will get voted on June 4th. And commissioners have until Wednesday, May 27th at 10 o'clock to propose budget amendments. Staff also has budget amendments that they will propose.
2: First of all, I do want to get back to kind of the timeline and the process in just a moment. But I also wanted to touch on this idea that I think a lot of people have heard: the county's cutting $600,000 of funding to the Chapel Hill Library, and people, obviously are like, that's not good. I don't feel good about that. I wonder if you could talk a little bit. I know this has been covered before, but, now we've got an amendment to restore that funding. What would be sacrificed if that funding was restored?
12: Well, one thing I'm assuming that funding restored means higher taxes if something isn't cut. But I think the county is facing pressure not to raise taxes, as well as pressure, and already we have tax increases because of the capital investments that we've done, including for the schools. So it's really hard to balance, and so my personal philosophy is we need to focus on core services, mandatory services that the county provides, and not non-mandatory services.
13: I'm visiting with Gene Hamilton from the Orange County Commissioners, and I did want to talk about procedure and timeline here, and also just like what's the next step in terms of public feedback. And then you said that May 27th date was kind of the cutoff for having amendments. What's the next step after all the amendments that are going to be proposed have been proposed?
12: So it probably, it makes sense to just go through, the rest of the budget timeline, if that makes sense.
13: Yes.
12: Yeah, so tonight, by the way, there is a budget information session that's online via Microsoft Teams at 6 o'clock, I think 6 to 7. If you Google orangecountync.gov/budget session, it will get you to the website where hopefully you can know how to connect. So that's this evening. Tomorrow, there is a budget work session where commissioners are going to go into more detail about the county manager's recommended budget, talk about the fire district's tax rates. So if anyone is concerned about what the fire districts are doing, you need at least come and listen, right? Because we basically get their information of why they want to raise taxes, and we don't really rely on the public to tell us if something that doesn't seem reasonable. Also, we'll be going into more depth on public safety, the courts, criminal justice, resource department, emergency services, the sheriff. We'll be talking about human services, so aging, child support services, health, housing. Library services will be discussed then, social services. We will hear about some staff amendments, and we should hear about the needs of the schools, given that the North Carolina legislators have proposed an 8% average raise for teachers. The earlier continuation budgets submitted by our public schools did not assume that. So we're going to see what the ask is given that proposed 8% raise.
13: This is off the cuff question here. So I do, but if you just don't know, then I'll absolutely accept that. But is there anything else in that proposed state budget that could have any kind of profound impact on what your current budget situation is?
12: Yeah, I don't know. I mean, there's other things that are happening, but as far as that proposed budget, I haven't had a chance to look at it.
13: I mean, obviously, that's the personnel and payroll is always such a huge chunk of the budget that makes a big difference, I'm sure. But it, it's there's the irony is not lost on me that we're talking about last year's budget from the state when the local municipalities are on a deadline for this year's budget that is state mandated. You're having to make extra decisions now because the state didn't do the thing that all the local governments are required to do, right?
12: Exactly. Yeah, no, you're right. It makes our budgeting that much more uncertain because the state doesn't have a budget and it's not clear on what it's doing. No, you're right.
13: I did want to circle around on the meeting from last night. It looks like there was some talk about funding for capital investment and affordable housing. So I just wanted to check in to see if there's anything you think folks might want to know about that conversation from last night, and then looking ahead a little bit further.
12: Yeah, so I think on that agenda last night, the board basically approved a resolution to go ahead and issue I'm going to call them limited obligation bonds for capital projects, and that we had a public hearing about in the last business meeting, and so that was finalized. So these are various capital projects, some of which the county is already put out money, so it'll be reimbursing itself for. And it includes financing the expansion for the Orange County campus of Durham Tech. The other most substantial discussion we had was about providing funds, and I'm going to slow down because I'm trying to make sure it's clear. So providing funds via Alliance Health to HOPE-NC, so that HOPE-NC, which is an organization that supports people with intellectual and developmental disabilities, they want to purchase 4 townhomes at Rivers Grove that would be for people with intellectual and developmental disabilities who make 30% or less of area median income, so very low-income people. HOPE-NC, a nonprofit, had the majority of its funding from the North Carolina Housing Finance Agency, also has received a $185,000 loan from the town of Chapel Hill. And to finish this deal to buy these townhomes, they needed another $100,000. So they went to Alliance Health and asked Alliance Health for that money. Alliance Health came to Orange County because Alliance Health has a pot of money that's kind of reserved for Orange County needs that happened when Cardinal Innovations, who used to be our local management entity, was replaced by Alliance Health. So with this purchase, there'll be 8 residents who can live there with support of on-site community facilitators. So the discussion was really about the length of time that units would be prioritized for Orange County residents. And so I think all commissioners supported this project. Some commissioners thought that we should try to get more than 5 years of prioritization for Orange County residents. And to be more precise, of having 50% of those units be prioritized for Orange County residents. At the end, the motion passed 4-3 to provide the money with the 5 years that 50% of the units would be prioritized for Orange County residents.
13: That is a complicated shifting around of funds to make that happen, and I think you explained it well. I followed along. It makes sense. We don't have a whole lot of time left now, though. Is there anything else that you want to make sure folks know about before we wrap up?
12: Yeah, let me real quick. So, again, tomorrow evening there will be another budget information session in person from 6 to 6:45 at Southern Human Services. Otherwise, Memorial Day is coming up on Monday, and county offices will be closed in observance. There is an Orange County Memorial Day service on Monday from 8:45 to 10:15 a.m. at the Veterans Memorial Site at 2501 Homestead Drive in Chapel Hill. I also want to mention that there's the local peace and justice community is also having a Memorial Day commemoration, and that's at the Blue Hill Event Center on 200 South Elliott Road in Chapel Hill from 2 to 4. So wish everyone a safe and cooler, hopefully, Memorial Day.
13: That's right. It is supposed to cool down a little bit for the weekend, and I will welcome that for sure. Jean, thanks so much for making time. We'll catch up again next week.
12: Thank you.
14: And now a message from Chapel Hill's leading custom home builder.
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0: Dead with Loner here on News on the Hill. 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
0: Time's now 4:50, checking the cars, and we've got some things picking up out there as we get closer to 5 o'clock. Campus starting to see some action on South Road and on Mason Farm Road. Both directions of Fordham delayed at the Manning Drive light. Fordham again slow at the merger with Franklin. Then I-40s are a real culprit here. We're seeing slowdowns westbound starting just after NC-54. And those are going to continue up to just before New Hope Church Road. The rest of the trip to Hillsborough is fine. Churton Street showing some delays. And 85 is congested on the Durham side of the trip to Hillsborough. Durham Freeway slow in both directions right now for kind of longer than you want. Almost immediately northbound, that doesn't clear up until after Ellis. Southbound is on 885 just before the merger. That's going to continue down to Cornwallis before you have the road open up in front of you. You're headed to Chatham County, smooth sailing on 15501 at this time. And as always, if there's something I'm missing and you're not driving, you tell me about it on the text line at 919-240-6000. 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Time now to look at our weather forecast. We will start that look at the weather forecast by declaring it hot right now, 94 degrees, 2 degrees better than it was an hour ago. Down to 64 eventually tonight, then 87 for the high tomorrow, partly cloudy, a bunch of rain arriving late, then our temperatures are going to be much cooler for the weekend. 69 with AM showers on Friday, 68 with scattered thunderstorms on Saturday, and 75 with more thunderstorms on Sunday. 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
1: 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It's called Playing in the Dirt, and here's an actual Master Gardener to talk about how we're helping our audience get outside and grow.
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0: Time's now 4:58. Andrew here with you on News on the Hill. And another big thank you to Chair of the Orange County Commissioners, Gene Hamilton, for joining us on the phone. We'll have that up on chapelboro.com here shortly. Earlier in the show, Brighton McConnell talked with Chair of the North Carolina Democratic Party, Anderson Clayton. That is up on chapelboro.com as we speak. And right now, we've got just enough time left before ABC News to check our weather once more. Continues to be hot out there. 92, we are up at 96 not real long ago, down to 65 later tonight. 88 degrees tomorrow and partly cloudy before some late rain comes in and brings our high temperatures way down. Friday's predicted high is 70 degrees with AM rain. Saturday, 69 with scattered thunderstorms throughout the day. And then Sunday, PM thunderstorms and 76. More thunderstorm activity to start next week, so we'll be in it for a while. We're going to be in the 5 o'clock hour here momentarily as we come up on 5 o'clock. I got to turn it over to ABC News. And then I've got community news headlines on the other side of that here on News on the Hill.
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4: ABC News, I'm Chuck Sievertson. What's next now that the Justice Department has indicted ex-Cuban dictator Raul Castro and several others for murder related to Cuba shooting down two relief planes in the 1990s that killed three American pilots? No details from the acting attorney general. And as for ABC News legal contributor Dan Abrams...
5: Cuba doesn't extradite, right? So there's going to have to be some new policy that is implemented based on political force to get Cuba to suddenly give up Raul Castro. I don't see how that would happen, but look, things are changing.
4: Two police officers who defended the Capitol in the January 6, 2021 attack by Trump supporters are suing to stop the creation of the nearly $2 billion Trump fund that could potentially compensate rioters from that day. At the close on Wall Street, the major indexes have gains, the Dow up more than 600 points. Oil prices are lower, but Brent crude is still above $100 a barrel. This is ABC News. More about the two teenagers who police say carried out a shooting at a mosque in San Diego Monday, killing three people and then themselves. ABC's Alex Stone.
6: According to sources speaking to ABC News, early last year, police in Chula Vista outside of San Diego spoke with one of the two shooters, Caleb Vasquez, after somebody who knew him contacted police out of concern he was interested in extremist ideology and mass casualty attacks. Police reviewed his social media and found neo-Nazi rhetoric, but they did not feel there was enough evidence to make an arrest.
4: Aaron Rodgers says his 22nd season in the NFL will be his last. The Pittsburgh Steelers quarterback says this is it. Rodgers is 42 and will spend the season in Pittsburgh after signing a one-year deal to return to the Steelers just before the start of organized team activities. Rodgers says that the hiring of Mike McCarthy as coach was a factor in his decision to stay another season. Chuck Sievertson, ABC News.
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8: 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Andrew Stuckey here with you in the Chapel Hill Media Group studio on East Franklin Street in Chapel Hill. Today's Wednesday. It is May 20th. The time's now 5:05. Let's get you reset with our top five stories at 5 o'clock. We have a big announcement from Carolina Performing Arts about a new annual event. We also have a check of our local government meeting schedule, including the mysterious Project Stark Tower. So have a look at some national political numbers from Public Policy Polling's Tom Jensen. We've got the Diamond Heels getting set for ACC Tournament Baseball. We've got a bunch of other sports to tell you about as well. We're also going to listen in on a conversation Aaron Keck had from earlier today about a pretty compelling event to help support some mental health needs in our community. All that and more coming up on the news this hour. Right now, let's get into the news that's affecting our community. And we start with Carolina Performing Arts. Big announcement coming out yesterday. They unveiled a new annual festival that's set to begin in February, hoping to inspire people to engage not just with the art, but with each other in the process. 97.9 The Hill's Brighton McConnell has more.
9: May is Mental Health Awareness Month, and especially since the COVID-19 pandemic, many people are struggling with loneliness and finding connection with others. Allison Friedman, the executive and artistic director of Carolina Performing Arts, says helping address that is at the core of her department's newest festival.
10: How do we combat all of this loneliness, isolation, and disconnection? We create spaces and experiences that people can come together, put their phones down, put the screens down, be in person in real life for a shared experience.
9: The event, called All Together Now, is set to debut next February and take place every year. The four-day festival will feature artistic programming that Friedman says will help drive community, either through its subjects, methods, or locations. And, she says, perhaps more than typical Carolina Performing Arts events.
10: When you come to a performance on a Tuesday night, great, you come with your friends or your family, you watch a performance, and you go home with people you know. You might have had a great experience, but you didn't meet a neighbor. You didn't commune with a stranger. And what's so great about a festival is it is a concentrated dose of arts experiences, creative experiences, and all people coming together, all together now. It is built and designed to bring folks together, to meet someone new, to have a conversation you wouldn't otherwise have had, and really celebrate what makes this community so special.
9: And the title of All Together Now isn't just an allusion to its attendees, Friedman says, but to the festival's variety and scope.
10: It's all the art forms, all the experiences, and all the places. This is across campus and downtown.
9: During the 4 days, Carolina Performing Arts' festival programming will be divided into three categories: pass events, open gatherings, and a special one-night presentation. The pass events are a new concept for CPA, with Friedman saying the daily pass will be the easiest way to access several overlapping showcases.
10: The day pass will allow you into performances and films and experiences that you're really invited to experience from beginning to end. So just like a regular performance or a film screening, you come at the beginning and you leave when it's finished. The great part about it is that we're repeating those experiences a couple times throughout each day as well as across the days. And we want to have so much going on that you have to make a choice, and hopefully you have to come back to get everything in that you want to experience.
9: Meanwhile, the open events will feature artist workshops, musical jam sessions, student showcases, and more free programming for anyone. Friedman describes those two categories as giving participants a choose-your-own-adventure way to experience the festival throughout Chapel Hill, with the special performance being a separately ticketed event and major draw. Friedman says her team is looking at the festival's pilot as the next 3 years instead of just the 2027 edition. And each year's iteration will have a theme the program will draw from or reference. To launch the festival, Friedman says they decided on love and hope being the core themes. She described that choice as summarizing what takes place on UNC's campus and across the Research Triangle.
10: It is all of these people invested in research, creativity, innovation, next generations. That is a huge act of love and hope. And it's what artists do as well, as they're asking big questions, as they're invested in creativity. So bringing that all together now in a great celebration to launch what will be an annual event.
9: For 97.9 The Hill, I'm Brighton McConnell.
8: Thank you, Brighton. You can find a digital version of that story on chapelboro.com. Got local government news now, as we've got a meeting scheduled for tonight. Chapel Hill Town Council set to convene here in about 50 minutes. Their agenda includes a public hearing on the budget proposal for the coming year. Also an update on the town's climate action plan. Also on the agenda tonight, a public hearing on an incentives package to bring free parking spaces for a business and is hoping to bring 150 jobs downtown. Business has not been publicly identified, but the council does need to discuss. So, town's using a code name. They're calling it Project Stark Tower. Very much looking forward to asking Chapel Hill Mayor Jess Anderson about that tomorrow here on News on the Hill. Also had the UNC Board of Governors meeting earlier today. Looking now to some national political news, as we've got the economic winds blowing against President Donald Trump, among other political influences. It's shaping up to be a year for the Democrats on both the state and national level, where they could make big gains in the midterm elections. A recent survey from Public Policy Polling shows Democrats with a 4-point national edge, but that doesn't include undecided voters who are almost universally opposed to the president. Public Policy Polling Director Tom Jensen says when you factor in those voters, the implications could be big, not just nationally, but also in North Carolina specifically.
11: If everybody who disapproves of Trump ended up voting Democratic and everybody who approves of Trump ended up voting Republican among those undecided, the Democratic advantage would go from 4 points to 10. And at 10 points, you're talking about a huge Democratic wave election, probably control of the Senate, picking up legislative chambers across the country, including possibly even the North Carolina House. That D plus 10 world is a world in which I think Democrats could win a legislative chamber in North Carolina. And then you would not just get control of the House, but get control of it by a very wide margin. So I'd say basically right now Democrats are in a good position, but there's potential for it to become a great position if they handle everything right over the last 6 months.
8: Tom Jensen speaking there. You can find that entire conversation in the This Morning with Aaron Keck section of our website, chapelboro.com. The time's 5:12. Let's go ahead and hear from some community partners. Then we can get into traffic and weather together, see what's happening in sports, and listen in on a conversation that Aaron Keck had earlier today. All that and more coming up here on News on the Hill.
12: I'm Ron Stutz. I live in Chapel Hill. 97.9 The Hill is my hometown radio station.
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5: 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Andrew here with you on News on the Hill. It is time to check the traffic, and things have been pretty low-key out there traffic-wise. You do have some issues out on the interstate. Starting to pick up on South Columbia a little bit as well. Country Club Road on campus is getting congested for reasons that don't make a whole lot of sense to me right now, but if that's your route, be ready for it to take a little bit longer than you want it to. Standard delays in downtown Carrboro on Weaver Street. Fordham Boulevard southbound at Manning Drive's got a delay. Northbound at Elliott up through I-40. Some unusual traffic on Weaver Dairy Road over near the high school right now. And we are seeing some pretty consistent slowdowns westbound on I-40 through Chapel Hill. That does open up before you get to New Hope Church Road from the looks of things. We do have a bunch of traffic on NC-86, so I'm not sure what's going on up there on the trip to Hillsboro, but stay frosty. That's your route. Trip to Hillsboro on 85 is struggling, that's for sure. It's congested from Durham all the way to 86. Looking over at the Durham Freeway now, slowdowns northbound start almost immediately. Don't clear up until after Ellis. Southbound from the merger down to Ellis,

0: 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Time is now 5:20. Time now to look at our weather forecast brought to you by Duke Arts Presents. Continues to be hot, but we're about to get below 90 for the first time in a while. Keep it below 90 for several days after that. We're at 92 right now. We'll get down to 65 tonight, then 88 tomorrow, 70 Friday, and 69 on Saturday, 76 Sunday. But we get rain tomorrow night that's going to hang around with us for several days, much of it in the form of thunderstorms. Check of that thunderstormy forecast brought to you by Duke Arts Presents. If you're looking for something to do in Durham, Duke Arts Presents brings music, dance, theater, free outdoor concerts, and more to stages across Duke's campus and the city. 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
0: Time now for sports, brought to you this hour by Will Johnson Building Company. A Carolina men's golf with a two-round day yesterday. They went ahead and packed in the whole NCAA regional into 2 days instead of three because of inclement weather coming to Bryan, Texas today. Good news for the Tar Heels. They ended up finishing fourth overall, 19 under par. Top five teams move on to nationals, so here we go. Friday in California, UNC Men's Golf will have a chance to play for a national championship. Carolina baseball looking to play for an ACC championship. That tournament's underway in Charlotte. UNC with the two seed. That means they won't play until Friday at 3 p.m., they'll get Virginia Tech, Notre Dame, or Clemson. We won't know till tomorrow, but Scott Forbes doesn't care. He's just concerned about his own team improving right now.
2: I learned the hard way as an assistant coach for a long time. In my opinion, I focused too much on the other team, and I didn't have our pitching staff as ready as I should have, so now I do the opposite. Mm-hmm. I get my prep done, and I watch a game. You know, we'll get down there early. I'll sit there, and I'll watch Virginia Tech play Clemson or Notre Dame. And I just watch them play, and then I'll, as a head coach, know, okay, they do this, they do that. And obviously you have to do a lot of prep when you're going to call pitches, but it's still, you know, about our guys having them ready. Their bullpens need to go well. Their lives need to go well this week. They got to be to fill their position, like DeCara not getting over on the ball on the right side. So, you know, that's just what we're going to do. We lifted today. Hard work is what it is. It takes what it takes, and you know, we've got to be disciplined. We got to get our sleep. We got to eat, and we got to be focused. And if we do that, well, I think we'll play well.
0: Scott Forbes speaking there. Again, we are scheduled to have that game at 3:00 on Friday, but there is weather that might influence things, so we'll keep you posted as soon as we know anything. But right now, we are on schedule. Look into softball now. UNC junior Emily Leggett just set the school record for most homers in a season. Now she's a second-team All-American, according to Softball America. She's also been named Most Improved Player of the Year nationally. Big congratulations once again to Emily Leggett. In the pro ranks, Durham Bulls lost their home opener in the series against Nashville yesterday afternoon. They'll try again tonight with a 6:45 first pitch of the DBAP. Time is now 5:23. We'll hear from our sports sponsor, Will Johnson Building Company, and then we got more news on the Hill coming up.
3: 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I think our whole team enjoys the challenge of making the homes and spaces modern for the way we live right now, but preserving the outside character of those original homes.
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3: 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Andrew here with you on News on the Hill. Time to take a quick look at our weather forecast. It's a hot one. We're up to 96 earlier, down to 91 now, 64 later, and then we'll keep it under 90 for a while. 87 tomorrow, partly cloudy, a bunch of rain coming in late tomorrow night.

0: Then temperatures cool off significantly. 70 Friday with some rain, 68 Saturday with some thunderstorms, 75 Sunday with some thunderstorms, and we'll keep that thunderstorm possibility happening on repeat as we make our way into next week. 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
2: Well, coming up this Sunday, May 24th, you can head to Cat's Cradle Backroom for an evening of live music for a great cause. Caleb Caudill, Laurelyn Dossett, and the Vagabond Saints Society will be on stage there starting at 7, and it's all to raise funds for mental health services for North Carolina musicians. It's called Music for Mental Health, and the man behind it is Mike Allen, who's also the founder and operator of the Wake Forest Listening Room. WakeForestListeningRoom.com is their website, catscradle.com for tickets and more information about Sunday's show. Mike Allen is with us on Zoom today. Hello, how are you? Thanks for being with us.
3: Thank you. Thanks for having me, Aaron. Really appreciate it.
2: So tell us about the event. That was the quick summary. What's it going to entail?
3: Well, just a little brief history of how all this came to be. In 2019, there were two musicians from the Triad area, Ed Bumgardner and Rob Slater, who, in response to two musicians taking their own lives, Faye Hunter from Let's Active and Sam Moss, they decided to do something to try to help musicians have access to mental health and addiction recovery services, because most musicians, as most people know, don't have health insurance. And if they do, the mental health component is not there. So Ed and Rob started this. They brought me in to be kind of a fundraiser and a publicity person. So over the course of, 7 years, we have raised enough money to start actually serving the music community. And not just musicians, venue workers, studio workers, record label folks, and anybody involved in the community and their families can get help through this service. We have partnered with the Sims Foundation, which is an Austin, Texas-based organization that has been doing for that community what we want to do for the state for over 30 years. It was founded by Alejandro Escovedo, a famous musician out there. And then they were going to expand actually physically into North Carolina, but due to some financial constraints, they could not. So they brought in Backline, which is a national organization with a provider network. They already have like 100 therapists here in North Carolina.
2: Oh, wow.
3: They are our delivery system. So any money we raise goes directly through Sims to Backline so we can start treating and caring for our North Carolina musician community. And we're supporting 13 musicians or music industry folks in North Carolina right now. So we just got to keep the pipeline going of funds so we can help more people. So that's what Sunday's benefit is. Like you mentioned, three wonderful artists, Laurelyn Dossett, Caleb Caudill, and then the Vagabond Saint Society is a all-star band from the Winston-Salem, Greensboro area who are going to do the Waterboys classic Fisherman's Blues all the way through. And then kind of a best

0: like you mentioned, three wonderful artists, Laura Lynn Dossett, Caleb Cottle, and then the Vagabond Saint Society is a all-star band from the Winston-Salem, Greensboro area, who are going to do the Waterboys classic Fisherman's Blues all the way through, and then kind of a best of set. So I'm very excited. It's going to be great.
1: What is the connection between that band and that album?
0: Well, Doug Davis is the leader of the Vagabond Saints, and I think every quarter they pick a record or they pick an artist and they pay tribute to them by playing the record all the way through.
1: Okay.
0: Usually only do it one time and do it in Winston-Salem, but I convinced them to come and do it at the Wake Forest Listening Room, and it just blew me away. So Doug was instrumental in the CDs and the LPs that Be Good to Yourself made at the very beginning. So he played on most of the songs on that 23 cut CD. So he's been a part of this, and he just is such a, they're all great people to volunteer their time.
1: Speaking with Mike Allen of the Wake Forest Listening Room, Be Good to Yourself is the organization behind this event that's happening on Sunday, the 24th, Cat's Cradle Back Room.

0: have some merchandise to sell to raise money. We're also going to have this, some speakers, some musicians tell their story. And then we're going to have Governor Stein's head of Department of Health and Human Services Mental Health Division come and speak.
1: Awesome.
0: And so we're excited about that. And just a couple of other, folks who are going to talk about the importance of mental health for our artistic community. And it's not just musicians, it's artists, sculptors, writers. I mean, they all need support, but our focus here is on music. So yeah, just come out, enjoy great songs. Let's form a community and keep, like I said, keep the pipeline of funding going so we can help more musicians.
1: And again, it's such an important issue. I mean, there's so many musicians and more, I think in the last couple of years especially, I've noticed like more and more and more musicians coming out and saying, this is a serious issue. It's a serious issue in the community, in the music industry, in the arts industry. And I personally have been on my own journey, and here's my story. Like the fact that more and more people are talking about this and sharing their stories and elevating other people and lifting them up has been so vital and important and cool and life-changing and in some cases life-saving, and this is a big part of that. So thank you for doing everything you're doing too.
0: Oh, you're very welcome. And you're right. There was so much despair during the pandemic, when artists of all sorts lost jobs in restaurants and where, and then they had nowhere to turn. So, this was partially in response to that too. We want them to have somebody to talk to. We want them to have someone they can reach out to and not have to worry about paying. And I don't know if how deep you want to go into the weeds, but the way this works
1: Go
0: is
1: into the
0: you
1: weeds.
0: can,
1: It's fine. That's fine.
0: if you are a musician or someone connected to the music community here, you apply for grants through us, and you can apply for two $1,000 grants, which basically covers 10 sessions with a therapist. And once you've gone through the first one, you can reapply and get a second $1,000. So that's the way this is structured. If anybody listening, if they need help, Aaron, I'll send you a link where they can apply for these grants or support the organization if there's a way to share that with your listening
1: We'll get
0: audience.
1: this all posted on our website. Is there an easy URL if people are interested in finding out more, or if people want to donate to the cause if they can't make it to the show?
0: Yes, through the Be Good to Yourself website, which is just begoodtoyourselfmusic.com, backline.cares, and then the Sims Foundation, which is just simsfoundation.org. I believe there are links on all three of those websites that will take you to an application.
1: But the organization is begoodtoyourselfmusic.com. Go there and find out
0: Yes.
1: more if you're interested in donating. If you are a musician or an artist and you want to know more about it, go there and find out more. And again, this Sunday, May 24th, Cat's Cradle Backroom starting at 7 p.m. Caleb Caudle, Laurelyn Dawson, and the Vagabond Saint Society all playing at the Backroom for this terrific cause. Mike Allen, thank you so much for being with us today.
0: Aaron, thank you so much for working me in. I appreciate it.
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0: Time's now 5:41. Andrew here with you on News on the Hill. Quick check of the Chapelboro events calendar. Cat's Cradle Back Room for the event that we just heard about. It's going to be Caleb Cottle, Lauren Dossett, and the Vagabond Saints Society. Raise funds for mental health services for North Carolina musicians. It's at Cat's Cradle, so you can go to their website for tickets and more info. We've also, coming up on Sunday, got an event at the Graham Street area downtown. It's Jaws Fest. It starts at noon. They got live music, art, a dunk tank, and more. All the businesses on Graham Street with festivities through the evening at the Baxter. 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
0: Checking the roadways. This is our final check of traffic this afternoon, so let's make it a good one. Well, there's a lot of traffic out there, so I guess that's not as ideal as it could be, but nothing too major. Downtown Chapel Hill looking good. Campus with just a little bit of action on South Road and Country Club Road, and of course Mason Farm over by the hospitals. Carborough's got some congestion on Weaver Street downtown, and we're seeing a bunch of cars on Estes Drive up near the MLK intersection. Biggest culprit continues to be westbound on I-40. That slowdown starts just after NC-54, continues up past NC-86. We're also seeing some spillover traffic on NC-86, so that's your route. Be prepared for it to be a little bit frustrating this afternoon. Similar story on I-85 from Durham. It's going to be congested pretty much all the way to Hillsborough. Churton Street looking just fine, though. Durham Freeway starting to pack in a little bit, too. Northbound slowdown starts immediately. Doesn't really open up again until after Ellis. Southbound merger to Ellis per usual. Both directions of 40 through RTP starting to show delays. Chatham County looking good, except getting around the circle in Pittsburgh. If there's anything out there that I'm missing, you can reach me on the text line at 919-240-6000. And this look at the cars is brought to you by the Rizzo Center. If you're prepping for football season in Chapel Hill, well, friends and family could stay at the Rizzo Center. It's just minutes from campus. You're close to all the action, but you've still got a comfortable place to recharge. Book now at RizzoCenter.com. The best football weekend starts at the Rizzo Center. 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Our weather forecast is going to change from hot to rainy here sometime tomorrow night. 91 degrees right now, 64 overnight tonight with clear skies, then 87 tomorrow and partly cloudy. Rain starting late and continuing off and on for several days. 70 degrees and cloudy on Friday, 68 with thunderstorms on Saturday, 75 with PM thunderstorms on Sunday. 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
0: Time is now 5:46 here on News on the Hill. Andy here with you, and I've got concert tickets to give away. Local heroes Southern Culture on the Skids are going to be playing at the Motor Co. on Saturday, June 6th. Get ready for a night of Southern fried rock and roll. They'll be serving up their wild blend of surf, garage rock, country, rockabilly. I'm going to call it swamp pop occasionally as well. They've been doing it for decades. Devoted fan base across the country, known for their high energy live shows and unmistakable sense of humor. That will be on full display on the song that we're about to listen to. We've also got Southern Culture on the Skids concerts being part rock show, part roadside attraction. The whole thing's fun. We're going to have Raleigh Rockers Dallas Tetanus opening up the show. We've got a pair of tickets to give away. It's over a $50 value. 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
2: 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Andrew here, wrapping things up on News on the Hill. We'll get a little bit of local music as we get ready for Live and Local. But first, let's check the weather. Finally, through the worst of the heat, we've got a bunch of rain and thunderstorms coming up. Right now, we are at 92 degrees. We'll get down to 64 tonight, then 87 tomorrow with partly cloudy skies. Whole bunch of rain late, knocking our temperatures down. 70 for the high on Friday, 68 with scattered thunderstorms on Saturday, 75 with more thunderstorms on Sunday. Going to turn it over to some classic local music now. We're going all the way back to 1980 for the Blazers doing Cat Marbles. More where this came from. Aaron's going to be in for Live and Local coming up. Have a great rest of your Wednesday.

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4: ABC News, I'm Chuck Sievertson. It's not clear what happens next now that the Justice Department has indicted ex-Cuban dictator Raul Castro and several others for murder related to Cuba shooting down two relief planes in the 1990s that killed three American pilots. Castro's in Cuba. President Trump has been saying he's not in a hurry to make a peace deal with Iran. Today, following his return from giving the commencement address at the Coast Guard Academy in Connecticut.
5: Right on the borderline, believe me. If we don't get the right answers, it goes very quickly. We're all ready to go. We have to get the right answers. It would have to be a complete 100% good answer.
4: Two police officers who defended the Capitol in the January 6, 2021 attack by Trump supporters are suing to stop the creation of the nearly $2 billion Trump fund that could potentially compensate rioters from that day. U.S. oil closed below $100 a barrel, but Brent crude is still above $100. This is ABC News. Americans are heading to airports and hitting the road already for the Memorial Day holiday travel weekend. A heads up from ABC's Alex Perez in Chicago.
6: Wherever you are, the worst times to get on the road this holiday weekend will be Thursday from noon to 9 p.m., Friday from 11 a.m. to 8 p.m., Saturday from noon to 5. Now, for the return trip home, experts say Sunday will be the day with the least amount of traffic, but Monday will be busy with the worst traffic expected between noon and 5 p.m. The best advice if you're traveling on Monday, leave in those early morning hours.
4: ABC's Alex Perez. The Trump administration is putting new sanctions on those allegedly involved with fentanyl trafficking in Mexico. Single Gen Z women are outpacing the men of their generation when it comes to buying a home. They accounted for 35% of all home buyers in their generation, according to survey data from the National Association of Realtors. Chuck Sievertson, ABC News.
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0: Welcome into Live and Local. Aaron Keck here with you at 97.9 The Hill Studios. Excited to get you into the evening with an hour of great local music, especially live tonight because we are about to be joined in the studio by the band Ravery. That is Justin Ellis's project. They've got a new compilation album that's coming out this week on Friday, to be exact, celebrating with a show at Sidetrack Bar in Northern Chapel Hill later on that evening. They're getting set up to play some music live for us in just a bit, but we're going to get the hour started with a recorded track from Ravery that's going to be on that compilation album. This is a song they have already released a couple years ago. It's called Your Indigo Is My Blue. We're getting this started on Live and Local tonight.

0: That's Ravery there with Your Indigo Is My Blue. Getting us started on Live and Local this evening. Ravery is going to be here in the studio in just a couple of minutes playing some songs live and talking about a new compilation album they've got coming out on Friday with a show at Sidetrack Bar that same evening. That is coming up next on Live and Local after this.
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0: Welcome back to Live and Local. Aaron Keck here with you in the studio, joined tonight by Ravery. That is Justin Ellis's project, one of a few. He's here in the studio along with Andrew Yesnick to play some music ahead of a new compilation album that's coming out this Friday via Sua Sounds. They're playing at Sidetrack Bar in Chapel Hill that same evening. Justin, thank you so much for being with us tonight.
8: Hello.
0: Try that again.
8: Hello, Aaron. Thank you for having us.
0: There we go. Awesome. What are you going to play first?
8: We are going to play a song of mine called I Know What It Is I Want.
0: Go for it.

0: Awesome. You're listening to Ravery playing live in the studio. New compilation album coming out this Friday. Show at Sidetrack Bar in Northern Chapel Hill that same evening. Justin Ellis and Andrew Yesnick here in the studio. We'll hear from them plus more music when we come back on Live and Local after this.
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0: You are listening to Live and Local. I'm Aaron Kick here in the studio, joined tonight by Ravery, Justin Ellis's project. Got a new compilation album coming out this Friday with a show at Sidetrack Bar in Northern Chapel Hill that evening. That is the former Allen and Sons, just off of 86, heading up to Hillsboro. Justin, thank you so much for being with us in the studio tonight. How's it going?
7: Hi, Aaron. It's great to be back. Thank you.
0: So tell us about the album. I don't know what the title of it is. It just Ravery? Yeah. Or
7: no? So the CD is going to be called Bargain Bin.
0: Nice.
7: The studio recordings 2015 to 2025, and it's my first ever physical release with a project, despite it being around for that long. And I basically released a 8-song long EP, short record, depending where your allegiance lies, in 2020.
0: Right.
7: And then I released another 4-song EP in like very late 2024, early 2025. And it's finally coming out on as one physical collection. It'll also be available digitally, and it's like a new track listing that kind of interpolates both records in what I think would be a cool listening experience. So it's not just like EP1, EP2.
0: It's gotcha,
7: like,
0: gotcha.
7: It's 12 songs peppered in a unique track listing that I hope people like.
0: How much time did it take you to like sit down with the 12 songs and be like, this goes here, that goes there?
7: Not as long as I imagined, honestly. I've been playing a lot in the community, especially in the past year. And a lot of like shows at Sidetrack, a lot of shows at places where I'm, you know, playing for 2 hours. Mm.

0: I've had a lot of time to kind of see what works. And
1: you know what goes next, yeah.
0: But I also sent it, I sent the perspective track list as like a playlist to my friend Nick, who played violin on all over the first record, and he knows all these songs as a listener and as a performer. So I was like, what do you think of this? And bounce some ideas off of him too. But I don't know.
1: Did he have like substantive responses, or was it like, yeah, this is great?
0: There was like, I forget what exact song, what an order was up for discussion, but I know I changed it after talking to
1: him. Okay, gotcha, gotcha. So, yeah.
0: I think it was a question on which of the songs should like close the the newest offering of songs, and it ends with a handful of older ones kind of thing.
1: Awesome.
0: Yeah, yeah.
1: So tell us about the project, because we'll talk about this later, sure. But there's a specific show coming up next month, which is going to spotlight the fact that you've been in like 11 billion bands.
0: Yeah, yeah, yeah.
1: What sets this one apart?
0: So my favorite thing about Ravery is that it was designed and created by necessity out of being a vehicle just for me. Mm-hmm. And granted, I bring along people like Andrew and Nick and a bunch of close friends to record some of the songs and play them live, because I really just love playing with other people. But it was created at a time in my life where I felt like I was always being the one assigned with the Sisyphean task of like writing songs for a band, naming a band, booking shows for a band, booking studio time for a band, booking tours for a band, only to be met with a lot of resistance or frustration.
1: Right.
0: And at a certain point, around 2016, 2017, a band I was in fell apart. And at this point in my life, I was just like, I don't want to be this guy anymore.
1: Right.
0: And I decided in early 2018 to just write and record my songs and, you know, bring people in to record them. But ultimately, it was my call. And similarly, it was my call on whether or not they get released, or whether or not I do a tour or book a show. And this is going to sound super jaded, and I don't mean it to, but for me, the success of the project doesn't need to go anywhere to make me happy. It's really just a vehicle for me to write songs and play. And because that creative itch was satisfied, it opened up a bunch of doors for me in that 2016, 2018 period, where I decided I'm just going to play in other people's bands. And that's how I joined Happy Abandon. And, you know, we got to tour Europe and the West Coast and had a record deal. That's how I joined Easter Island, who I toured all over the country with just before the pandemic. And that's when I joined the Amelia Riggs Band, and we did that tour opening for the Mountain Goats.
1: Yep.
0: So I just did all this really cool, all these cool things I always wanted to do as a musician, but not through my own music. And because, again, the music didn't need to go anywhere to make me happy, other stuff could go somewhere. And similarly, if stuff wasn't working for me, or bands needed to break from each other, or I felt like I wasn't being creatively heard in those environments, I always had my outlet. I kind of think about the band as like a playthrough of a video game that I can just pick up whenever I feel like it. And sometimes I don't touch it for a year or two, and sometimes it's all I do every week for like a long time.
1: You say that's jaded, but this is like one of the least jaded things that I've heard from people. Because like the number, and I've like noticed this for several years now, like learning more about the Chapel Hill music scene and like talking with more and more people, like the sheer number of people who will say exactly that, like, oh no, we don't care about going anywhere, we just want to play the music, man.
0: Right.
1: And then their band like really notably broke up acrimoniously 2 seconds after their record deal fell through. Like, okay, yeah, that's, you say these things, but it's not, but you're saying it and you're meaning it, which I appreciate.
0: Well,
1: yeah.
0: Thank you. No, it's been great. And you know, I don't want to say a downside, it's just the nature of it. But because this was always backup to other things, that's why it took me like, you know, 11 years to put out a CD, because I never had the money to put out on vinyl or CD, or I always had like a different band's record cycle to prioritize. So both of the EPs I just released digitally, one of them like during deep COVID, just in a like, I need to get these songs out of my head so I can start writing new stuff kind of way. So it's nice to get to this point where I have this like physical time capsule of like a very busy period in my life. And I'm just looking forward to the next thing. But yeah, that's why.
1: So time wise, you said like 2017, 18 was when you really went all in on this, but the album title goes back to 2015. So what's the earliest song in here?
0: So the first Ravery gig was a house show in 2015 because my previous band had broken up and I didn't want to lose the date. So I was like, well, I have all these songs. I'll just do it.
1: Fair.
0: And then I didn't start recording those songs until the spring of 2018, which was like just after Happy Bandon was splintering and just before I joined Easter Island and just before I started teaching music as a primary source of income. So at the time I was just waiting tables and I was waiting tables and enjoying the opportunity to do so. But I was also recording my buddy Alex's home studio, which is called Seriously Adequate. And that's where that Hands to Feel record got recorded.
1: Awesome. Speaking with Justin Ellis, Ravery is the band. He's here in the studio along with Andrew Yesnick. Let's hear another song. What do you want to play next?
0: This next song we are playing, do we say 9 to 5? No, Laughing Light Bells. Yeah, so this next song is called Laughing Light Bells. This is on my second EP, which was called Almanac and released a year or two ago. And this will be on the compilation.
1: Go for it.

0: Nice. You're listening to Reverie here in the studio playing live. They're going to be at Sidetrack Bar in Chapel Hill on Friday night celebrating the release of the new compilation album, Bargain Bin. We'll hear more from Justin Ellis and the band when we come back on Live and Local after this.
1: We are seniors from the Chapel Hill Carrboro City Schools here to remind you that Project Graduation is June 13th from 11 p.m. to 4 a.m. at the UNC Chapel Hill Student Union.
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0: Hey, welcome back to Live and Local. Aaron Keck here with you in the studio, joined tonight by Justin Ellis and Andrew Yesnick. The band is Rabbery. The new album is a compilation album called Bargain Bin. It's coming out on Friday through Sua Sounds, and they're playing at Sidetrack Bar in Chapel Hill that evening. And it should be a great show. Thank you so much for being with us tonight.
8: Aaron, it's always so great to be here. Thank you for having us.
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0: 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Tell us about the Sidetrack show. What's it going to be?
8: So Sidetrack's one of the places I've been playing the most in the past year, and I always love playing there. It's great to be back. Andrew has played there with me every single time, but is actually not playing with me this Friday because I am playing with Andrew's band there on Saturday, and the rest of the band needs to practice. So I'm going with Jones Bell, who's the other keyboard player I play with primarily. You might know him from Mellow Swells and just a general man about town.
0: Yep.
8: Weather permitting, we're going to be on the big outside stage, which I've played before with other bands, but never in this configuration. Usually the duo setup with the drum machine is in the bar. So hoping for like a really nice day that's not too wet or too hot. And if it's either of those things, we'll just be inside, which is home turf anyway. So it'll be basically every song I have of mine, plus a bunch of my favorite covers, and we'll probably explore the space a little bit too. It should be a great time.
0: Love it. And that's just the beginning. Like, you've got a busy schedule coming up.
8: I got a lot coming up. Yeah. I've got my gig on. I'm playing bass with Anna Lamar Band on Thursday at the Cave. And then I've got my show on Friday, Andrew's show on Saturday for Andrew's new project, Critical Tendencies, which is going to be.

0: us and a bunch of our best friends playing some of the best music you've ever heard. So definitely recommend coming out to that.
1: Awesome.
0: And then on Sunday, me and my Beatles cover band are at Rubies on 5 Points in Durham.
1: That's one after 919, by the way.
0: That's right, yeah. Yep. And then the following weekend, Slow Teeth are playing at Queenie's, well, Roadrunner at Kingfisher in Durham, and then Saturdays in Saks Baja. And then later this year, yeah, Slow Teeth's doing a 13-day Northeast tour, and Crazy Chester, which is the band cover band, is celebrating its 50th anniversary of The Last Waltz. So we're doing our big annual show at the Cradle, but we're also doing a big Northeast tour from Atlanta to Woodstock, New York.
1: That's awesome.
0: Home of the band. So yeah, it's going to be a really just awesome year, and this is kind of like the kickoff to a pretty nutso period, but I'm very much looking forward to it.
1: And like all of that said, June 14th is a big show at Cat's Cradle, yeah, Backroom, celebrating you and your 35th birthday and all of the many bands that you've been in, including those and others.
0: That's right. How could I forget that?
1: You know, it's also not on your website. You got to add this thing.
0: Is it not?
1: It's not.
0: No. I could have sworn it is.
1: I don't think so.
0: Let's double check.
1: I'll double check.
0: Okay. I think it should say plays well with others as the project name.
1: Oh, that might be. Yeah. I didn't see anything else, yeah. But yeah. But yeah, tell us about the show.
0: Yeah. So when I was turning 30, I thought
1: it plays well with others.
0: It is.
1: I thought that was just the name of another one of your bands.
0: Yeah, yeah. Okay. I mean, it isn't. Yeah. So for my 30th birthday, I thought it'd be really cool to do like a show at the station or something and get all the bands I was in at the time, because there were many, to play some songs each and invite some bands I love from out of town on tour and just have like a festival mini thing. And then this little thing called COVID happened and I couldn't do it. And I don't know, there was some time in January, I was like, I'm turning 35 this year. And I know that for my 40th, I want to do something like a big, crazy trip somewhere. So I was like, okay, well, I'm about to turn 35. I've been playing in this community. I grew up in Raleigh, went to school in Chapel Hill. I live in Durham now. So I've rounded the bases of the triangle, so to speak. And I've been playing at the Cradle since I was like 15 or 16 years old. And I just thought it'd be really fun to do something that allows all the bands I'm in to play, but also have like a rotating. I play in a bunch of cover bands with a bunch of local friends who like sit in and come and go as they please. And I thought it'd be a fun way to try and combine those two sides of my life. And then after I had all the current bands locked in and my cover bands locked in and a bunch of like friends and former students locked in to sit in, I was like, well, maybe some of the old bands want to do it. So I texted a bunch of my old bands and most of them said yes. So some people are flying in from Seattle and New York to just play like two or three songs.
1: That's awesome.
0: And to make it worth their while, I'm also having them sit in on a bunch of other stuff. So yeah, so Slow Teeth are going to play a handful of songs. My previous band that I was like writing for before Ravery, Clockwork Kids and then The Color Exchange, are both reuniting to play a couple songs with some assistance from some friends. The Mothmen, which is mine and Andrew's psych rock garage cover band, are going to play a bunch of songs. A bunch of our best friends from our former workplace and a bunch of students from our former workplace will all be there as well. And
1: that's great.
0: Yeah. And then the Amelia Riggs band is going to be there. I don't know. It's just like I was shocked and flabbergasted at how many people were like, yeah, this sounds great.
1: Yeah.
0: And
1: well, I'm excited about Clockwork Kids because, yeah, like, you know, like my entryway into local music right before this show started was like doing little things and hearing bands from around the area in like 2014, 15, Morning Brigade and Clockwork Kids and Campfires and Constellations, like right in that period.
0: A crazy
1: Clockwork
0: time.
1: Kids was so good.
0: Well, thank you so much.
1: Yeah.
0: Yeah. And like, I remember the day that we met was at the Cave and you were like, hey, I'm Aaron. I've been a Clockwork Kids fan for like a long time. And I hadn't heard that band name in like a long time. I had that like Smeagol, like, what did you call me? moment in that moment.
1: Yeah.
0: And, I'm beyond thrilled that people want to travel to do this thing. And granted, the performer list is getting considerably long, which I don't regret at all. But I was thinking about, what do I do? How do I split door money from a Sunday night club show with like 30 people? So we're turning it into a benefit to raise money for an organization that I haven't quite settled on yet. But the status of like the rights of immigrants in this country right now is deeply upsetting and concerning to me as somebody who was not born in the United States. And I'm currently navigating citizenship for the first time in my life for this country, and I have it better than most, and I want to help others who don't have my complexion or my ties to the community. So yeah, I really hope people come and give generously, and we can help make a significant impact on our community and also rock out. So that's, yeah. And nice. Yeah, and the name of the event is called Plays Well With Others, because my favorite part of being a bass player or a drummer in a band is I have to play with other people. And even in this project, I don't do like solo gigs. I always have Andrew or Jones or somebody to play with me. Cause it's just, I don't know. I'm a firm believer in the 2 + 2 = 5 kind of mentality.
1: Yeah,
0: and the extra bandmate you generate by having another person or people playing with you is, I don't know, for me, that's magic or religion or whatever other cosmic force you want to call it. So looking forward to a night full of that.
1: Awesome. Catsquiddle.com for more on that. RaveryMusic.com for more on Ravery, plus the full lineup of upcoming shows. And at Ravery Music on Instagram if you want to follow them there. The album is Bargain Bin. It's coming out on Friday. A Sidetrack is where they're going to be playing this Friday night in Northern Chapel Hill. Let's hear one more song. What do you want to wrap up with?
0: We are going to close with 9 to 5 to 9, which is also on the Almanac EP and was also the single we released ahead of the announcement of Bargain Bin. And the song occupies a very special place in my heart and timeline, because it's about this moment in my life where my now wife and I were just working so many part-time jobs just to make things work, and none of them were creatively fulfilling or satisfying. And, you know, now we're married and own a house with 2 big fluffy cats, and all I do for a living is play and teach music. And it's a, I don't know, it was a manifestation of what I hoped would happen, and we're here now. So it's I'm excited. Also, fun fact, so the first I played it on the radio here before once, and it was like the day after I finished writing it. So now it's been like recorded and played a bunch. And hopefully it sounds good. But yeah,
1: go for it.

0: Yeah, you were right. That was pretty good. The song is 9 to 5 to 9. The album is Bargain Bin. It's coming out Friday. A show at Sidetrack Bar in Chapel Hill that same evening. The band is Ravery, raverymusic.com. The website, or at Ravery Music on Instagram if you want to follow them there. Justin, thank you so much for being with us.
1: Thank you so much, Aaron.
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0: Wrapping up live and local tonight with another Justin Ellis band, The Clockwork Kids, from 2014, off their album Rememory. That is Suffer on 97.9 The Hill. Thanks again to Justin and Andrew Yesnick for stopping by from Ravery. Their new compilation album is coming out on a Friday, and they're doing a show at Sidetrack Bar in Chapel Hill that evening. 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Got the Sound Check Hour up next.
1: I'm Rebecca Johnson, and I'm part of the Will Johnson Building team. 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
8: It's Wednesday night. 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We're going to spend the next hour listening to music from bands that are playing concerts in the community in the near future, and we're going to stop horsing around and get right into it. We got Wunderbar coming to Motorco on Wednesday, June 10th. We'll listen to Alien Blues. Was it the best?

Wunderbar playing at Motorco on Wednesday, June 10th. Next up, the Beths have a couple of sold-out shows at Cat's Cradle Wednesday and Thursday, June 17th and 18th. Still plenty of time to find a way in there. This is When You Know You Know here on the Soundcheck Hour.

That's the Beths with When You Know You Know. They're playing a couple of sold-out shows at Cat's Cradle Wednesday and Thursday, June 17th and 18th. Got a double bill coming up at the Red Hat Amphitheater Saturday, May 30th. Young the Giant is performing with Cold War Kids opening up. This is Cold War Kids with Any Day Now.

Young the Giant with Silver Tongue. Before that, Cold War Kids did Any Day Now. They'll both play at the Red Hat Amphitheater on Saturday, May 30th. We got Squirrel Nut Zippers playing a show, too. They'll be at the Haw River Ballroom on Saturday, June 20th. Let's go ahead and hear Good Enough for Granddad.

0: Squirrel Nut Zippers at the Haw River Ballroom on a Saturday night. Sign me up. That'll be on June 20th. That was good enough for Granddad. We've got some community partners, and then we'll do our Ann Morrigan Song of the Week coming up here on the Soundcheck Hour.
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1: 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This is how lead singer Brett Kayser describes their music. 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And if you like that, they'll be at the Pin Hook in Durham on Sunday, June 21st with Flat Wounds and Bijalvin. 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Here's Lip Critic with Legs.

And when you double three, and when you double it all, you turn the TV off and mail the phone away. I'm going under it. Oh, it's the force I take. I'm so seductive, but you have got the faith.

That was Lip Critic with Legs in a Snare. That's R.N. Morrigan's Song of the Week. If you like that, they're playing at the Pinhook in Durham on Saturday, June 21st. For more information about this and other upcoming shows, head to AnnMorriganPresents.com. We've got Of Montreal coming to town. They'll be playing Cat's Cradle on Saturday, June 20th. This is Disconnect the Dots.

0: of Montreal playing Cat's Cradle on Saturday, June 20th. We've got some community partners to have their say, and then we've got more great music. We'll flash back to a show that happened in March. We'll also do another double bill coming up here on the Soundcheck Hour.
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7: Andrew Stuckey here with you on the Soundcheck Hour, and we are going to take a moment now to flash back to a show that already happened. This was back in March. Indigo D'Souza played at Cat's Cradle. We'll reminisce by listening to an older track from Indigo D'Souza. This is How I Get Myself Killed here on the Soundcheck Hour.

that hasn't happened yet but might be hard to get into, an already sold-out double bill with Telenovela opening for Solia at King's on Friday, May 29th. Hoping to find a way into this one. I really like both of these acts. We'll start with Telenovela's Eggs in One Basket.

0: That was Solia doing Born Wicked. Before that, Telenovela did Eggs in One Basket. They're both playing a sold-out show. That's going to be at King's on Friday, May 29th. We've got some community partners ready to have their say, and then we'll listen to some music from the church coming up here on the Soundcheck Hour.
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7: Andy here with you on the Soundcheck Hour, and we've got music from the Church now. They're coming to town to play at the Haw River Ballroom. It's a show that was supposed to happen last August, but they had to reschedule. So now Sunday, June 21st, you can see the Church do all their singles, including this one, Under the Milky Way.

That's The Church. They'll be playing their hits at the Haw River Ballroom on Sunday, June 21st. We've also got Dex Fest coming up before you know it. It's the weekend of June 26th at Cat's Cradle. All sorts going on there. But we're just going to listen to the Dex Ron Weber duo to get warmed up for it. Now, this is Picture of You here on the Soundcheck Hour.

0: the Dex Rom Weber duo as we anticipate Dex Fest coming to Cat's Cradle the last weekend of June. We've got some community partners, then we'll look way ahead to a show in October coming up here on the Soundcheck Hour.
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